0: comforted of God. God gives comfort when we go through a trial, and He wants us to pass it along to the next person going through the same trial. I have found this to be the case with me. And again, this is given by missionary Matthew Gardner. And he tells the story. Some of you remember it. December of 2025, my wife of 7 years died in a car accident on the mission field. I have been asked to write some reflections and lessons that God has showed me along the way as I walk through this tragedy. I hope these practical tips and spiritual truths will be a help and a blessing to you. God has given me much comfort, and I now want to pass that along to you. Whether you're going through something or you know someone else who's going through problems, I trust this will be a help to you. I would like to share a couple of practical tips for those of you who have a family member or a friend who's just lost a loved one. First, even if you do not know what to say, saying something is always appreciated. When my wife died, several people reached out and told me something like this. I do not know what to say, but I wanted you to hear from me. I am praying for you. And it was so comforting to me that in my hour of need, people cared enough that even though they did not know the perfect thing to say, they still loved me enough to reach out. Reach out to that person in your life who needs you. Even if you do not have the right words to say, that doesn't matter. Their seeing you care is going to mean the world to them. Now, second, well-meaning people say a phrase that's common in many situations, but in the death of a loved one, it's not helpful. I never thought about this until it was me in the situation of losing my wife, and then people started saying to me, "Hey, brother, let me know if there's anything I can do for you." Well, the intent behind this statement is love. But to someone who has just lost a loved one, it's just one more item on an already insurmountable to-do list. Planning all the details of a funeral, mapping out all the financial changes that take place when death comes into your family, finding the money for the funeral and subsequent burial, planning for daily food, planning what to do with all the belongings of the loved one. And the list goes on and on and on. And in that moment, one is simply trying to survive all the things that have to be done that day. Now imagine adding to that list, "Tell my friend when I need something." Well, most people who have lost a loved one would never explain this because they do not want to hurt their friend. But I want to help you with this since I now have perspective from both sides of the situation. If you want to be a blessing, do not ask if there's anything that you can help with. Simply tell them what you want to help them with. Well, I want you to come back tomorrow and hear the rest of this story by Brother Gardner.
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1: SRN News, I'm Rich Thomason in Washington. The Iran war is heating up again. U.S. Central Command reports hitting numerous targets linked to Iran's Revolutionary Guard Corps, while American allies in the region fend off more Iranian attacks. Oil prices are on the rise. Former Tropical Storm Edward has weakened into a depression while unleashing heavy rains and strong winds on parts of Texas and Louisiana, knocking out power to thousands, toppling trees, and flooding roads. The murder case against the Utah man accused of assassinating Charlie Kirk is headed to trial. Defendant Tyler Robinson faces a potential death sentence if convicted. A not guilty plea has been entered on his behalf. More jury deliberations today in the trial of the Massachusetts woman who claims postpartum psychosis drove her to kill her three young children. As Pakistan grieves the loss of 14 infants in a hospital fire, one woman, a nurse, being recognized as a hero.
2: Razia Noreen and her colleagues have just

0: checked on the 15 newborns in their care at a hospital in Islamabad and were working in the next room when she noticed something unusual. Flames. She then ran into the nursery, lifting a baby into her arms, shielding it from flames and smoke. 8 seconds later, as was captured on dramatic security footage, she emerged and handed the newborn to a doctor in a nearby room. She then turned back towards the flames, but it was too late. The flames and smoke was too much. She says her message to the grieving mothers of the 14 infants that died in the August 26th fire, that their tears flow from her eyes too, and that she tried very hard to save their children. I'm Lisa Dwyer.
1: On Wall Street this morning, the Dow futures are down 70 points, NASDAQ futures off 148 points. This is SRN News. Women are traveling for abortions.
2: A new study from the Pew Research Center looks at how many women are seeking the procedure outside of their state of residence in the wake of the repeal of Roe v. Wade by the Supreme Court. About 17% of women travel to another state for an abortion these days, up from 11% when Roe was the law of the land. Since the repeal, a number of states, including California, New York, and Illinois, have sought to make themselves abortion destinations. Michael Harrington reporting.
1: Facing a national backlash against transgenderism, Democratic candidates are suddenly embracing masculinity. In Michigan, Democratic Senate candidate Abdul Al-Sayed has jousted with his Republican rival over their high school football credentials. In Texas, Democratic Senate candidate James Tallarico has made manhood a central theme of his campaign, but the problem remains for the Democratic Party, which has embraced the LGBT agenda. This is SRN News. The American League franchise in L.A. will be getting a new owner.
3: Kroenke Sports and Entertainment says it's reached a deal to purchase the Los Angeles Angels from Artie Moreno. The company led by Stan Kroenke made the surprising announcement Tuesday, saying it expects to close the transaction in early 2027. Kroenke's company owns the NFL's Los Angeles Rams, English soccer club Arsenal, the NBA's Denver Nuggets, the NHL's Colorado Avalanche, and Major League Soccer's Colorado Rapids. The company has now added the Angels, whose turbulent 23-year tenure under Moreno's ownership will finally come to an end. Keith Peters reporting.
1: Treasury Secretary Scott Bessent says 19 of the G20's member nations stand together, agreeing to address streams of cheap exports that cause global economic imbalances. The one dissenting member of the group, Communist China. More details at srnnews.com.

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1: With SRN News, I'm Rich Thomason in Washington. The Iran war is heating up again. U.S. Central Command reports hitting numerous targets linked to Iran's Revolutionary Guard Corps, while American allies in the region fend off more Iranian attacks. Oil prices are on the rise. Former Tropical Storm Edward has weakened into a depression while unleashing heavy rains and strong winds on parts of Texas and Louisiana, knocking out power to thousands, toppling trees, and flooding roads. The murder case against the Utah man accused of assassinating Charlie Kirk is headed to trial. Defendant Tyler Robinson faces a potential death sentence if convicted. A not guilty plea has been entered on his behalf. More jury deliberations today in the trial of the Massachusetts woman who claims postpartum psychosis drove her to kill her three young children. As Pakistan grieves the loss of 14 infants in a hospital fire, one woman, a nurse, being recognized as a hero.
2: Razia Noreen and her colleagues had just checked on the 15 newborns in their care at a hospital in Islamabad and were working in the next room when she noticed something unusual, flames. She then ran into the nursery, lifting a baby into her arms, shielding it from flames and smoke. 8 seconds later, as was captured on dramatic security footage, she emerged and handed the newborn to a doctor in a nearby room. She then turned back towards the flames, but it was too late. The flames and smoke was too much. She says her message to the grieving mothers of the 14 infants that died in the August 26th fire, that their

0: Tears flow from her eyes, too, and that she tried very hard to save their children. I'm Lisa Dwyer.
1: On Wall Street this morning, the Dow futures are down 70 points. NASDAQ futures off 148 points. This is SRN News. Women are traveling for abortions.
2: A new study from the Pew Research Center looks at how many women are seeking the procedure outside of their state of residence in the wake of the repeal of Roe v. Wade by the Supreme Court. About 17% of women travel to another state for an abortion these days, up from 11% when Roe was the law of the land. Since the repeal, a number of states, including California, New York, and Illinois, have sought to make themselves abortion destinations. Michael Harrington reporting.
1: Facing a national backlash against transgenderism, Democratic candidates are suddenly embracing masculinity. In Michigan, Democratic Senate candidate Abdul El-Sayed has jousted with his Republican rival over their high school football credentials. In Texas, Democratic Senate candidate James Tallarico has made manhood a central theme of his campaign, but the problem remains for the Democratic Party, which has embraced the LGBT agenda. This is SRN News. The American League franchise in L.A. will be getting a new owner.
3: Kroenke Sports and Entertainment says it's reached a deal to purchase the Los Angeles Angels from Artie Moreno. The company led by Stan Kroenke made the surprising announcement Tuesday, saying it expects to close the transaction in early 2027. Kroenke's company owns the NFL's Los Angeles Rams, English soccer club Arsenal, the NBA's Denver Nuggets, the NHL's Colorado Avalanche, and Major League Soccer's Colorado Rapids. The company has now added the Angels, whose turbulent 23-year tenure under Moreno's ownership will finally come to an end. Keith Peters reporting.
1: Treasury Secretary Scott Bessent says 19 of the G20's member nations stand together, agreeing to address streams of cheap exports that cause global economic imbalances. The one dissenting member of the group, Communist China. More details at srnnews.com.
4: New York healthcare workers deserve justice. This is Matt Staver with Freedom's Call. Liberty Counsel has filed a petition asking the U.S. Supreme Court to reconsider a case involving New York healthcare workers who were fired for refusing to take the COVID shot. The petition argues that the Court of Appeals wrongly adopted a rule that denies federal Title VII religious accommodations when a state vaccine law forbids them. The petition asks the court to grant the petition and allow the case to proceed with discovery and final judgment. This case presents a significant question of whether Congress's guaranteed religious accommodation protections can be nullified whenever a state prohibits them. And there is a split among the appeals courts, which is why it warrants the Supreme Court's attention. These New York healthcare workers must have justice for being unlawfully forced to choose between their livelihoods and their religious convictions. Pray for this case and stay informed at Liberty Counsel's website, lc.org.

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1: With SRN News, I'm Rich Thomason in Washington. The Iran war is heating up again. U.S. Central Command reports hitting numerous targets linked to Iran's Revolutionary Guard Corps, while American allies in the region fend off more Iranian attacks. Oil prices are on the rise. Former Tropical Storm Edward has weakened into a depression while unleashing heavy rains and strong winds on parts of Texas and Louisiana, knocking out power to thousands, toppling trees, and flooding roads. The murder case against the Utah man accused of assassinating Charlie Kirk is headed to trial. Defendant Tyler Robinson faces a potential death sentence if convicted. A not guilty plea has been entered on his behalf. More jury deliberations today in the trial of the Massachusetts woman who claims postpartum psychosis drove her to kill her three young children. As Pakistan grieves the loss of 14 infants in a hospital fire, one woman, a nurse, being recognized as a hero.
2: Razia Noreen and her colleagues had just checked on the 15 newborns in their care at a hospital in Islamabad and were working in the next room when she noticed something unusual. Flames. She then ran into the nursery, lifting a baby into her arms, shielding it from flames and smoke. 8 seconds later, as was captured on dramatic security footage, she emerged and handed the newborn to a doctor in a nearby room. She then turned back towards the flames, but it was too late. The flames and smoke was too much. She says her message to the grieving mothers of the 14 infants that died in the August 26th fire, that their tears flow from her eyes too, and that she tried very hard to save their children. I'm Lisa Dwyer.
1: On Wall Street this morning, the Dow futures are down 70 points, NASDAQ futures off 148 points. This is SRN News. Women are traveling for abortion.
3: A new study from the Pew Research Center looks at how many women are seeking the procedure outside of their state of residence in the wake of the repeal of Roe v. Wade by the Supreme Court. About 17% of women travel to another state.

0: rate for an abortion these days, up from 11% when Roe was the law of the land. Since the repeal, a number of states, including California, New York, and Illinois, have sought to make themselves abortion destinations. Michael Harrington reporting.
1: Facing a national backlash against transgenderism, Democratic candidates are suddenly embracing masculinity. In Michigan, Democratic Senate candidate Abdul El-Sayed has jousted with his Republican rival over their high school football credentials. In Texas, Democratic Senate candidate James Tallarico has made manhood a central theme of his campaign, but the problem remains for the Democratic Party, which has embraced the LGBT agenda. This is SRN News. The American League franchise in L.A. will be getting a new owner.
2: Kroenke Sports and Entertainment says it's reached a deal to purchase the Los Angeles Angels from Artie Moreno. The company led by Stan Kroenke made the surprising announcement Tuesday, saying it expects to close the transaction in early 2027. Kroenke's company owns the NFL's Los Angeles Rams, English soccer club Arsenal, the NBA's Denver Nuggets, the NHL's Colorado Avalanche, and Major League Soccer's Colorado Rapids. The company has now added the Angels, whose turbulent 23-year tenure under Moreno's ownership will finally come to an end. Keith Peters reporting.
1: Treasury Secretary Scott Bessent says 19 of the G20's member nations stand together, agreeing to address streams of cheap exports that cause global economic imbalances. The one dissenting member of the group, Communist China. More details at srnnews.com.

I set the boundaries of the ocean vast, carved out the mountains from the distant past, molded a man from the miry clay, breathed in him life

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1: With SRN News, I'm Rich Thomason in Washington. The Iran war is heating up again. U.S. Central Command reports hitting numerous targets linked to Iran's Revolutionary Guard Corps, while American allies in the region fend off more Iranian attacks. Oil prices are on the rise. Former Tropical Storm Edward has weakened into a depression while unleashing heavy rains and strong winds on parts of Texas and Louisiana, knocking out power to thousands, toppling trees, and flooding roads. The murder case against the Utah man accused of assassinating Charlie Kirk is headed to trial. Defendant Tyler Robinson faces a potential death sentence if convicted. A not guilty plea has been entered on his behalf. More jury deliberations today in the trial of the Massachusetts woman who claims postpartum psychosis drove her to kill her three young children. As Pakistan grieves the loss of 14 infants in a hospital fire, one woman, a nurse, being recognized as a hero.
2: Razia Noreen and her colleagues had just checked on the 15 newborns in their care at a hospital in Islamabad and were working in the next room when she noticed something unusual, flames. She then ran into the nursery, lifting a baby into her arms, shielding it from flames and smoke. 8 seconds later, as was captured on dramatic security footage, she emerged and handed the newborn to a doctor in a nearby room. She then turned back towards the flames, but it was too late. The flames and smoke was too much. She says her message to the grieving mothers of the 14 infants that died in the August 26th fire, that their tears flow from her eyes too, and that she tried very hard to save their children. I'm Lisa Dwyer.
1: On Wall Street this morning, the Dow futures are down 70 points, NASDAQ futures off 148 points. This is SRN News. Women are traveling for abortion.
3: A new study from the Pew Research Center looks at how many women are seeking the procedure outside of their state of residence in the wake of the repeal of Roe v. Wade by the Supreme Court. About 17% of women travel to another state for an abortion these days, up from 11% when Roe was the law of the land. Since the repeal, a number of states, including California, New York, and Illinois, have sought to make themselves abortion destinations. Michael Harrington reporting.
1: Facing a national backlash against transgenderism, Democratic candidates are suddenly embracing masculinity. In Michigan, Democratic Senate candidate Abdul Al-Sayed has jousted with his Republican rival over their high school football credentials. In Texas, Democratic Senate candidate James Tallarico has made manhood a central theme of his campaign, but the problem remains for the Democratic Party, which has embraced the LGBT agenda. This is SRN News.

0: The American League franchise in L.A. will be getting a new owner.
1: Kroenke Sports and Entertainment says it's reached a deal to purchase the Los Angeles Angels from Artie Moreno. The company led by Stan Kroenke made the surprising announcement Tuesday, saying it expects to close the transaction in early 2027. Kroenke's company owns the NFL's Los Angeles Rams, English soccer club Arsenal, the NBA's Denver Nuggets, the NHL's Colorado Avalanche, and Major League Soccer's Colorado Rapids. The company has now added the Angels, whose turbulent 23-year tenure under Moreno's ownership will finally come to an end. Keith Peters reporting.
0: Treasury Secretary Scott Bessent says 19 of the G20's member nations stand together, agreeing to address streams of cheap exports that cause global economic imbalances. The one dissenting member of the group, Communist China. More details at srnnews.com.

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1: With SRN News, I'm Rich Thomason in Washington. The Iran war is heating up again. U.S. Central Command reports hitting numerous targets linked to Iran's Revolutionary Guard Corps, while American allies in the region fend off more Iranian attacks. Oil prices are on the rise. Former Tropical Storm Edward has weakened into a depression while unleashing heavy rains and strong winds on parts of Texas and Louisiana, knocking out power to thousands, toppling trees, and flooding roads. The murder case against the Utah man accused of assassinating Charlie Kirk is headed to trial. Defendant Tyler Robinson faces a potential death sentence if convicted. A not guilty plea has been entered on his behalf. More jury deliberations today in the trial of the Massachusetts woman who claims postpartum psychosis drove her to kill her three young children. As Pakistan grieves the loss of 14 infants in a hospital fire, one woman, a nurse, being recognized as a hero.
2: Razia Noreen and her colleagues had just checked on the 15 newborns in their care at a hospital in Islamabad and were working in the next room when she noticed something unusual, flames. She then ran into the nursery, lifting a baby into her arms, shielding it from flames and smoke. 8 seconds later, as was captured on dramatic security footage, she emerged and handed the newborn to a doctor in a nearby room. She then turned back towards the flames, but it was too late. The flames and smoke was too much. She says her message to the grieving mothers of the 14 infants that died in the August 26th fire, that their tears flow from her eyes too, and that she tried very hard to save their children. I'm Lisa Dwyer.
1: On Wall Street this morning, the Dow futures are down 70 points, NASDAQ futures off 148 points. This is SRN News. Women are traveling for abortions.
3: A new study from the Pew Research Center looks at how many women are seeking the procedure outside of their state of residence in the wake of the repeal of Roe v. Wade by the Supreme Court. About 17% of women travel to another state for an abortion these days, up from 11% when Roe was the law of the land. Since the repeal, a number of states, including California, New York, and Illinois, have sought to make themselves abortion destinations. Michael Harrington reporting.
1: Facing a national backlash against transgenderism, Democratic candidates are suddenly embracing masculinity. In Michigan, Democratic Senate candidate Abdul Al-Sayed has jousted with his Republican rival over their high school football credentials. In Texas, Democratic Senate candidate James Tallarico has made manhood a central theme of his campaign, but the problem remains for the Democratic Party, which has embraced the LGBT agenda. This is SRN News. The American League franchise in L.A. will be getting a new owner.
4: Kroenke Sports and Entertainment says it's reached a deal to purchase the Los Angeles Angels from Artie Moreno. The company led by Stan Kroenke made the surprising announcement Tuesday, saying it expects to close the transaction in early 2027. Kroenke's company owns the NFL's Los Angeles Rams, English soccer club Arsenal, the NBA's Denver Nuggets, the NHL's Colorado Avalanche, and Major League Soccer's Colorado Rapids. The company has now added the Angels.

0: whose turbulent 23-year tenure under Marino's ownership will finally come to an end. Keith Peters reporting.
1: Treasury Secretary Scott Bessent says 19 of the G20's member nations stand together, agreeing to address streams of cheap exports that cause global economic imbalances. The one dissenting member of the group, Communist China. More details at srnnews.com.
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1: One sat alone beside the highway, begging. His eyes were blind, the light he could not see.

Lord, I know. I read over in the book a while ago where it said the natural man receiveth not the things of the Spirit of God. And if we don't have the things of the Spirit of God, no one is speaking anyhow. And so we ask that you'd prepare us in mind and soul and humility, and to first admit that we know nothing as we ought to know it. And after we have done everything that we know to do, we're still to declare publicly that we're unprofitable servants. And so, Lord, we need mercy and help and wisdom today to bring the message and give to us an audience that will furnish the good ground where the seed shall go and then grow and bring forth a harvest. And we'll praise thee for it in Jesus' name. Amen. 2 Kings chapter 4. Now, it goes without saying that we're living in the day of Medicare, hospitalization, miracle drugs, modern medicine, modern science, and tremendous disease and sickness, such as no generation has ever seen in the history of the world. There's never been as much sickness in America as there is right now. Now, why? With all of our hospitals, drug stores, and with all of the modern remedies for sickness, what does the Bible have to say about it? Let me introduce my message, and this will put the fat in the fire early. A lady talked with me this week, and she said it's been 32 years since I had a meal of meat. And she's 84 years old and going strong. I'm going to get the doctors on my side today, finally. I'm going to get the natural men over on my side today. I'm going to let them take it. I'm preaching this morning on a text found in 2 Kings chapter 4. This is the story of the preacher that nobody wanted. That is, in his first evangelistic crusade, where he went into the city that was filled with bitterness. And every preacher ought to sweeten up the saints and make the sinners a little more bitter until they get right. I don't know how to sweeten up a Christian without putting bitterness in a lost man. Might as well face it, boys. Jesus didn't win any popularity contest for telling them what was right. And you're not either. Human nature is rebellious and deadly and depraved as it ever was. And I'm not courting the approval or the applause of the gallery this morning if the gallery's filled with the world. But I'll tell you what I will do. I'll stand before God with my right hand raised to heaven and say I plead guilty to saying what I said on that Sunday morning down there in Corpus Christi. And I believe he'll smile at me and say, that's right. And as long as he gives me his smile of approval, you can grin, frown, cuff, wave cane. But you'll meet this coming back at the judgment seat of Christ. The preacher went into the town. They said, oh, listen, we're having trouble. We're having trouble. Verse 39, one went out into the field to gather herbs and found the wild vine and gathered there are wild gourds, his lap full, and came and thread them into the potted pottage, for they knew them not. Now notice, they went out into the fields to gather herbs. Nobody ever goes herb gathering anymore. You never find a doctor recommending herbs anymore. They used to. When drugstores started out, they were filled with herbs and natural remedies. Not anymore. Go in there.

0: noticed this. Ms. Olof and I were talking yesterday. The health food stores are moving into the grocery stores. The grocery store is the last ones to take it up, and they're only doing it because of necessity. Most of their food is dead. Refined, civilized, and delife, and it has to sit on the shelf months on end in order to make a profit. If it spoils, and any good food will spoil. If it won't spoil, don't eat it. When they take the life out of it, it won't spoil. But it'll take the life out of you when you eat it and make no contribution to your health. So they poured out for the men to eat, and it came to pass, as they were eating of the pottage, that they cried out and said, "Oh, thou man of God, there's death in the pot." And they could not eat thereof. That's an old-fashioned subject, isn't it? Death in the pot. That's where it is. You say, what pot? The cook pot. The one sitting on top of your stove. That's where death is. Now, don't you tune me out, because you'll die a long time before you're supposed to if you do. Anybody with a thimble full of sense knows that the more you cook anything, the deader it is. And God is not stupid. God is all wise, all powerful. And when he gets through cooking something, it's cooked. And when God started man off, he started them off eating the fruit of the ground. Herbs, grapes, whatever vegetables, berries, apples. Now then, I got a good laugh this week. A very prominent preacher on the radio said, you know, when man started out, he did not eat meat. And that's right. He did not eat meat. Man was not a flesh eater when he started out. God killed no animal for man to eat. He did kill an animal for man to get some clothes, because man had sinned. And he went on to say that man did not eat meat until after a while. After the curse had come, he permitted man to eat animals. And he said probably because he had a more vigorous task, harder work to do. And so God said, okay, you better go get you some protein now. And the preacher said, and that sounds plausible to the world, but it doesn't make real sense. I mean real physical strength sense. It doesn't make sense. I know some of you breathe a little uneasy this morning, but God knew what he was doing when he made man. And God hadn't changed his mind about anything. And I want to come up to something here. I think here it is. This is what I've been saying for years. The doctors, finally. New York Associated Press. And I'm sure this is just as much as I'm standing here. The number one cancer builder is meat and flesh. Got to be. This got to be. The more America's eating meat, the more cancer she's dying with. It's coming from flesh that's been diseased. Your antibiotics, calf livers, chicken livers, cow livers, stock livers, that's the thing that purifies what goes in. And the doctors say you better eat liver. You better eat liver. Notice what they say right here. A Cornell University scientist says the high-protein diet of Americans may be linked to the high incidence of cancer in the United States. If he wasn't afraid of tradition, he'd said no doubt it is. One of the waste products of protein digestion is ammonia. You ever heard of that? Sure. The soils, the animals. A substance that is harmful to man and animals, said Dr. Willard J. Vysik of the New York State College of Agriculture and Life Sciences at Cornell. His remarks were in a paper prepared for presentation today at the annual meeting of the American Chemical Society. You may not know it, but the chemical boys just about own America now. The chemical business is a multi-billion dollar business now. And when you run into the chemicals, and I'll promise you one thing, your body will never live on chemicals. And the power, and I'll tell you something else that I'm afraid of, and that's these high-powered detergents that you folks don't get off your dishes when you wash them. It'll eat you up on the inside. I'm scared to death, if I'm scared of it, of the detergents that are so powerful, they'll cut grit and eat up anything, and they'll eat up the lining of your stomach, too. Let me ask you a question. Have you ever thought about it? How much meat did Jesus eat? He ate only one kind of meat that you know of, and that's fish. The only kind. Was Jesus ever sick? Did Jesus ever Did he send word to Mary and Martha? I would have been there, but I got sick. I had a cold.
1: I caught a cold.
0: No. He ate right. I'm as sure as I'm standing here. If Jesus had eaten wrong, he'd lived in sin. Because he'd violated his word. And he couldn't have been my Savior. That's how serious it is. Even though I do not believe in dietary salvation, we need to do some studying and thinking about this business of sickness. We cut off the doctors just like the world does. We live just like the heathen live a lot of times. And so, I believe there's some real death in the thought. You know, I got an article here that somebody wrote. I wish I could find it. Here it is right here. Your body really is everybody's business. That sounds strange, doesn't it? This is written to this popular lady that puts out the things in the paper. In response to former reader and all others who insist that what they do with their bodies is their own business. Now, that's this new freedom out today. If I want to destroy my body, it's my business. If I want to smoke cigarettes, it's my business. If I want to drink liquor, it's my business. If I want to take care of it, that's my business. I mean, now, wait a minute. Now then, yes, it's your business, provided no one else ever has to pay financially, emotionally, or otherwise for your rashness. So long as your parents are footing your bills, your body is their business. File it up, and they must pay to straighten it and you out. Even after you sever parental apron strings, if you foul up your body with alcohol or drugs or some other damnable foolishness, and someone else, the public, your spouse or your children, has to pay in money, hardship, or mental anguish, your body is not entirely your own business. I'm fed up with paying taxes to support wives and children of alcoholics and drug addicts, and I'm tired of paying for public-sponsored medical and psychiatric treatment for people who've chosen to wreck their lives. I'm fed up with paying high insurance rates because of drivers who are addicted to alcohol or dope, and with supporting enormous police forces to combat crime due resulting from such addiction. The only person whose body is absolutely his or her own to treat foolishly is one who's self-supporting, has no relatives, no friends, no dependents, and is completely exiled from civilization. An old square in Cincinnati sign right there. What do you think about that? Now, when a man gets right with the Lord, filled with the Spirit of God, he doesn't need all that junk anymore. Know you not that your body is the temple of the Holy Ghost? You're not your own. You've been bought with a price. And I believe there's death in the pot. There's death in the pot at the drugstore. You'll never get health in the drugstore. Never will. You'll never get well going to the drugstore. There's not any drugs that'll heal. There's no healing in medicine. The healing has got to come from natural means and remedies. Got to come, because that's what God uses. God will never resort to man-made manipulations for his healing. Now, we have a contract in our church. I'm not against it.
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1: With SRN News, I'm Rich Thomason in Washington. The Iran war is heating up again. U.S. Central Command reports hitting numerous targets linked to Iran's Revolutionary Guard Corps, while American allies in the region fend off more Iranian attacks. Oil prices are on the rise. Former Tropical Storm Edward has weakened into a depression while unleashing heavy rains and strong winds on parts of Texas and Louisiana, knocking out power to thousands, toppling trees, and flooding roads. The murder case against the Utah man accused of assassinating Charlie Kirk is headed to trial. Defendant Tyler Robinson faces a potential death sentence if convicted. A not guilty plea has been entered on his behalf. More jury deliberations today in the trial of the Massachusetts woman who claims postpartum psychosis drove her to kill her three young children. As Pakistan grieves the loss of 14 infants in a hospital fire, one woman, a nurse, being recognized as a hero.
2: Razia Noreen and her colleagues had just checked on the 15 newborns in their care at a hospital in Islamabad and were working in the next room when she noticed something unusual. Flames. She then ran into the nursery, lifting a baby into her arms, shielding it from flames and smoke. 8 seconds later, as was captured on dramatic security footage, she emerged and handed the newborn to a doctor in a nearby room. She then turned back towards the flames, but it was too late. The flames and smoke was too much. She says her message to the grieving mothers of the 14 infants that died in the August 26th fire, that their tears flow from her eyes too, and that she tried very hard to save their children. I'm Lisa Dwyer.
1: On Wall Street this morning, the Dow futures are down 70 points, NASDAQ futures off 148 points. This is SRN News. Women are traveling for abortion.
3: A new study from the Pew Research Center looks at how many women are seeking the procedure outside of their state of residence in the wake of the repeal of Roe v. Wade by the Supreme Court. About 17% of women travel to another state for an abortion these days, up from 11% when Roe was the law of the land. Since the repeal, a number of states, including California, New York, and Illinois, have sought to make themselves abortion destinations. Michael Harrington reporting.
1: Facing a national backlash against transgenderism, Democratic candidates are suddenly embracing masculinity. In Michigan, Democratic Senate candidate Abdul Al-Sayed has jousted with his Republican rival over their high school football credentials. In Texas, Democratic Senate candidate James Tallarico has made manhood a central theme of his campaign, but the problem remains for the Democratic Party, which has embraced the LGBT agenda. This is SRN News. The American League franchise in L.A. will be getting a new owner.
4: Kroenke Sports and Entertainment says it's reached a deal to purchase the Los Angeles Angels from Artie Moreno. The company led by Stan Kroenke made the surprising announcement Tuesday, saying it expects to close the transaction in early 2027. Kroenke's company owns the NFL's Los Angeles Rams, English soccer club Arsenal, the NBA's Denver Nuggets, the NHL's Colorado Avalanche, and Major League Soccer's Colorado Rapids. The company has now added the Angels, whose turbulent 23-year tenure under Marino's ownership will finally come to an end. Keith Peters reporting.
1: Treasury Secretary Scott Bessent says 19 of the G20's member nations stand together, agreeing to address streams of cheap exports that cause global economic imbalances. The one dissenting member of the group, Communist China. More details at SRNNews.com.

0: With that familiar theme song, we're reminded it's time once again for the Harvest Time Gospel Broadcast. This is a daily broadcast with special emphasis on missions and world evangelization under the direction of Dr. Stennett Ballou of Resaca, Georgia. 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
1: Thank you and greetings, radio friends. What a joy and privilege it is to come to your place of listening and share together with you another Harvest Time broadcast. I praise the Lord for this heaven-bought privilege that our Lord allows us together by the radio and open His Word and study together from the eternal Word of God. I trust that if it's at all possible, you'll take the time out, get your Bible, and study along with us as we open the Word of God together. Today, we're looking at the most important question that could ever be asked by any person. And that is a question asked by the Philippian jailer in Acts chapter 16, verse number 31, where the Bible said that he said to Paul and Silas, "What must I do to be saved?" And along with that, we're looking at the statement that the Lord Jesus Christ made in John chapter 3, verse number 7, when he said to Nicodemus, "Marvel not that I say unto thee, you must be born again." And of course, the words "born again" and the words "be saved" are used interchangeably in the Word of God. They mean basically the same thing. And these two words describe the only means whereby that you may become a Christian. Salvation is not something you grow into. It's not something you get good enough to be. Salvation is of the Lord. The Word of God said in Titus chapter 3, verse number 5, "It is not of works of righteousness which we have done, but according to His mercy, He saved us." We have our part in responding to God's grace working in our lives. And I pointed out to you these things on the broadcast this week. First of all, in order for a sinner to be saved, there must be revelation. The Spirit of God must reveal to that sinner three or four things. Number one, He must reveal to him that that sinner is a sinner. He's not just a bad person. He's not pretty good. He's not as good as everybody else. He cannot make it in his own merit. He's a sinner, both by birth and by behavior. Number two, the Holy Spirit must reveal to that sinner that he's going to hell and he cannot save himself. So when a sinner understands that he's a sinner, that he's going to hell, that he cannot save himself, then that sinner starts searching for a way to be saved. And when he does, the Holy Spirit reveals to him through the Word of God that Christ died as a substitute for that sinner, that sinner and for all sinners, that sinners might be saved by the marvelous grace of God. So there must be revelation of the Spirit that a man is a sinner, that a man cannot save himself, that a man is going to hell, and that Christ died so he could be saved. Then number two, there must be repentance of sins. That is simply turning from your sin to the Savior to be saved by the grace of God. I said to you, repentance consists of conviction. That is when the Holy Spirit gives us an awareness of our sin. Repentance consists of contrition. That is how you and I respond with a broken attitude toward our sin. And there's confession. We acknowledge our sin. And there's conversion. We abandon our sin and turn from them to serve the living God. Again, I emphasize repentance is a change of mind that produces a change of attitude, that produces a change of action as you study it in the Word of God. So there must be revelation of the Spirit. There must be repentance of sin. And then number three, there must be the responding to the Scriptures. I pointed out on yesterday, the Word of God says to the sinner, "Come." And dear sinner, you will come to Him or you'll go to hell. Jesus said in John chapter 6, verse number 37, "All that the Father giveth me shall come unto me, and he that cometh unto me I will in no wise cast out." And then those sad words of John 5:40, where our Lord said, "You will not come unto me that you might have everlasting life." He said, "Come." Then second, you must respond to the Scripture when it said, "Call." I do not believe God saves anyone that does not ask him to. For whosoever shall call upon the name of the Lord shall be saved. The word of God said in Romans 10:13. And then number three, not only must we be responding to the command of the scripture to come and to call, but there must be responding to the scripture when it said confess. That if thou shalt confess with thy mouth the Lord Jesus, and shalt believe in thine heart that God hath raised him from the dead, thou shalt be saved. For with the heart man believeth unto righteousness, and with the mouth confession is made unto salvation. So in order for a sinner to be saved, there must be the revelation of the Spirit. There must be repentance of sin. There must be responding to the Scriptures. But then I want you to notice a fourth thing. In order for a sinner to be saved, and these are not steps, they're just explanations of how a sinner comes and what a sinner must do to be saved. But there must be the receiving of the Savior. It's not altogether what you said when you bowed before God in prayer, but what did you do with the Lord Jesus Christ? What did you have in your heart when you got up off of your knees and walked away? Did you receive him? You see, salvation is a gift of God. The word of God said in John chapter 1, verse number 11 and verse number 12, talking about the Lord Jesus Christ, he came unto his own, and his own received him not. But to as many as received him, to them gave he power to become the sons of God, even to them that believe on his name. Listen again at verse number 12. But to as many as received him, to them gave he power to become the sons of God. The only way that a sinner will ever be saved is for him to receive the Lord Jesus Christ as his Lord and Savior. There must be the receiving of the Savior. The Bible said in Ephesians chapter 2, verse number 8 and verse number 9, for by grace are you saved through faith, and that not of yourselves. It is the gift of God, not of works, lest any man should boast. It is a gift. You must receive him. And then the word of God said in Romans chapter 6, verse number 23, the word of God said, for the wages of sin is death, but the gift of God is eternal life through our Lord Jesus Christ. Now, I've given you two passages, both Ephesians chapter 2, verse number 8 and 9, and Romans chapter 6, verse number 23, says specifically that salvation is a gift. In order for a gift presentation to be completed, there must be three things. Number one, there has got to be someone who loves enough to buy a gift and make the presentation. We call that person the giver. Number two, there must be a gift. There would be no presentation of a gift if there is no gift to be given. But then number three, there must be the receiver, the one who gets the gift that is being given away. Now, in the context of the Word of God, the presentation of God's gift, we come to these conclusions. Number one, God is the giver. God so loved the world, he is the giver. But then there must be a gift. What is a gift? That he gave his only begotten Son. Who is that? None other than the Lord Jesus Christ. So the giver is God. The gift is the Lord Jesus Christ. But now who's the receiver? Who gets this gift? That whosoever believeth in him should not perish, but have everlasting life. So as a sinner, you come to God with repentance and faith, and you receive the Lord Jesus Christ as God's love gift to hell-bound, hell-deserving sinners. And the moment you receive...
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1: With SRN News, I'm Rich Thomason in Washington. The Iran war is heating up again. U.S. Central Command reports hitting numerous targets linked to Iran's Revolutionary Guard Corps, while American allies in the region fend off more Iranian attacks. Oil prices are on the rise. Former Tropical Storm Edward has weakened into a depression while unleashing heavy rains and strong winds on parts of Texas and Louisiana, knocking out power to thousands, toppling trees, and flooding roads. The murder case against the Utah man accused of assassinating Charlie Kirk is headed to trial. Defendant

0: Recognized as a hero.
1: Razia Noreen and her colleagues had just checked on the 15 newborns in their care at a hospital in Islamabad and were working in the next room when she noticed something unusual. Flames. She then ran into the nursery, lifting a baby into her arms, shielding it from flames and smoke. 8 seconds later, as was captured on dramatic security footage, she emerged and handed the newborn to a doctor in a nearby room. She then turned back towards the flames, but it was too late. The flames and smoke was too much. She says her message to the grieving mothers of the 14 infants that died in the August 26th fire, that their tears flow from her eyes too, and that she tried very hard to save their children. I'm Lisa Dwyer.
0: On Wall Street this morning, the Dow futures are down 70 points, NASDAQ futures off 148 points. This is SRN News. Women are traveling for abortion.
2: A new study from the Pew Research Center looks at how many women are seeking the procedure outside of their state of residence in the wake of the repeal of Roe v. Wade by the Supreme Court. About 17% of women travel to another state for an abortion these days, up from 11% when Roe was the law of the land. Since the repeal, a number of states, including California, New York, and Illinois, have sought to make themselves abortion destinations. Michael Harrington reporting.
0: Facing a national backlash against transgenderism, Democratic candidates are suddenly embracing masculinity. In Michigan, Democratic Senate candidate Abdul El-Sayed has jousted with his Republican rival over their high school football credentials. In Texas, Democratic Senate candidate James Tallarico has made manhood a central theme of his campaign, but the problem remains for the Democratic Party, which has embraced the LGBT agenda. This is SRN News. The American League franchise in L.A. will be getting a new owner.
3: Kroenke Sports and Entertainment says it's reached a deal to purchase the Los Angeles Angels from Artie Moreno. The company led by Stan Kroenke made the surprising announcement Tuesday, saying it expects to close the transaction in early 2027. Kroenke's company owns the NFL's Los Angeles Rams, English soccer club Arsenal, the NBA's Denver Nuggets, the NHL's Colorado Avalanche, and Major League Soccer's Colorado Rapids. The company has now added the Angels, whose turbulent 23-year tenure under Moreno's ownership will finally come to an end. Keith Peters reporting.
0: Treasury Secretary Scott Bessent says 19 of the G20's member nations stand together, agreeing to address streams of cheap exports that cause global economic imbalances. The one dissenting member of the group, Communist China. More details at srnnews.com.
4: What's the most complex computer? Some amazing scientific evidence next on Today's Creation Moment. And now, here's our Creation Moment host, Ian Taylor.
5: Scientists are recognizing the similarities between the workings of the DNA code and computer science. But comparing DNA as an information storage system with our largest and fastest computers is like comparing the space shuttle with a bow and arrow. Harvard biologists have been amazed at what they've learned about the DNA workings of a single-celled protozoan. All of us have seen the complex problem of the traveling salesman. He has 7 points of departure and 7 destinations. The problem is to work out the most efficient route for him to follow. By comparison, the protozoan under study solves the equivalent problem with up to 50 points of departure and 50 destinations. This little protozoan has 2 nuclei, each nucleus arranging the same DNA differently. The smaller nucleus stores only the DNA needed to live in the small units, which must be reassembled before they do anything. This means it may discard up to 95% of the DNA. This is similar to coded and compressed computer information. When the protozoan needs to reassemble its DNA, each end of each unit needs to find the proper end of the only other unit it attaches to. This is not simple life. Even scientists now recognize that this one-celled creature is a complex computer, and this bears witness to God, who is the author of life, mathematics, and all knowledge.
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I pray that the music has been a blessing to your day. 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

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This is Brother Traber with the Revival Time broadcast, and we thank you so much for being our friends, listening Monday through Friday at 4:15 p.m. on this station. 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

0: 1,200 now, more than 4,200 people are unaccounted for. Tropical Storm Edward dumped almost 2 feet of rain on parts of southeast Texas. There were numerous high water rescues. On Wall Street, the Dow futures are up 118 points. NASDAQ futures ahead 5 points. This is SRN News.
1: Foundations of Freedom, a look at America's founding principles and the leaders who shaped our nation.
2: Ronald Reagan understood that liberty could never be taken for granted. In 1967, he warned Americans, freedom is a fragile thing, and it's never more than one generation away from extinction. President Reagan knew the freedoms secured by one generation were not guaranteed to survive to the next. Today, as socialistic ideas that place greater power in the hands of government gain renewed support, Reagan's warning carries even greater weight. Freedom is more than inheritance. It's a responsibility, one we all share. Every generation must fight for the principles that made self-government possible. Freedom only survives when each generation chooses to defend it. So, do we have the courage to defend and protect what is being challenged, the very principles that made America the greatest experiment in history?
0: If you have been taken in by a scammer, you are not alone.
3: Virtually every American has been targeted by scammers in some way, exclusive new polling data shows. Scams in the U.S. have surged to a record high, causing billions in losses for Americans. But the U.S. still lags behind some other countries in tackling the problem, holding financial and social media companies responsible and regulating the cryptocurrency scammers rely on, according to an investigation by the Associated Press and Frontline. And although both the Trump administration and Congress are pursuing new options, victims still have little recourse. Keith Peters, Washington.
0: The FAA has extended a ban on U.S. flights to Haiti's capital until March as gang violence persists. Among other restrictions, commercial operators and U.S. registered civilian aircraft cannot fly below 10,000 feet in Port-au-Prince and nearby areas, including parts of central Haiti. More details at srnnews.com.

0: 5 million teens now living on the streets. Many of their lives are ending in cold defeat. Can't you see there is a cause? Won't you please help us rebuild the wall? Our youth are dying, thinking there's no hope. They try it all, but they still can't cope. They are looking to us. Please stand, don't fall. The Lord wants you to help rebuild the wall. We need to sit down to weep and mourn and pray like Nehemiah as his heart was torn. And beg for mercy. Remember, we're called to share Jesus with the youth and rebuild the wall. Then we can rise up and show them Christ. Let them all know he paid sin's price. The Lord's coming soon. Please give him your all. One youth at a time, we can rebuild the wall. Young people, there is hope.
1: 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We encourage you to take the next few moments and listen as Pastor James Knox teaches biblical truths from God's holy word.
2: And thank you so very much for that kind word of introduction. Thanks to each and every one of you for tuning in today. I'm Brother James, and I greet you once again in the lovely name of our Lord and Savior Jesus Christ, the Lamb of God, which taketh away the sin of the world. And I welcome you one more time to the Preaching of the Cross radio broadcast. We are studying the Bible book of Philippians. We have come to a short little verse that is full of weight and full of importance in the fourth chapter of Philippians and verse number 4. We read it together last time, spent our half an hour talking about its truth, and we're right back there on the program today. Philippians 4:4 says, "Rejoice in the Lord always." And again I say, rejoice. Rejoice in the Lord always. And again I say, rejoice. The fruit of the Spirit is joy. We have joy in our soul despite our outward circumstances, because of the things which the Lord our God has done for us, is doing for us, and will ever continue to do for us. In addition to this fourth verse, as we slip on down to verse number 6, the Bible says, "In everything by prayer and supplication with thanksgiving, let your requests be made known unto God." Now there are reasons, biblical reasons, why we should give thanks to God. There are biblical reasons why we should be a joyful people. Let's consider, let's go to some Old Testament passages. Isaiah 51 and Jeremiah 30. Here's a good reason for thanksgiving. How about peace? How about peace? The Bible says in Isaiah 51, beginning at verse 3, "For the Lord shall comfort Zion. He will comfort all her waste places. And he will make her wilderness like Eden, and her desert like the garden of the Lord. Joy and gladness shall be found therein, thanksgiving and the voice of melody." In Jeremiah 30, verse 18, "Thus saith the Lord, Behold, I will bring again the captivity of Jacob's tents, and have mercy on his dwelling places, and the city shall be builded upon her own heap, and the palace shall remain after the manner thereof, and out of them shall proceed thanksgiving, and the voice of them that make merry." Now, in these verses, God is turning the captivity of his people, the nation of Israel, and restoring them to their land in safety. But you can place as a general heading over this idea that war is over and peace is come. Now, many in this modern generation in America don't know much about this concept, wouldn't understand it like our fathers and our grandfathers did. But many of you listening to my voice around this world would be incredibly thankful to God if the wars were over, if the bullets would stop flying, if the bombs would stop falling, if the strife that was costing the lives of countless souls would come to a halt. You would certainly be thankful to God. I guarantee you, when that what was known as the Second World War in the Western world, I guarantee you, when that battling and fighting and killing was over, when the Japanese finally said, "We're done fighting," and the boys came home to America, when Germany was finally subdued and the European nations knew a measure of peace, it was a happy day for the nations of the world. Many of you may remember watching as a boy, Huntley, Brinkley, or Cronkite, or the rest of them, coming on every night and giving the mythical death count and the mythical wounded count and how many Viet Cong were slaughtered today, and how many American soldiers died today. Let me tell you something. When that thing was over, I don't care if you were a hawk or a dove, when that thing was over, it was better to have peace than it was to have war. And now around this world, this killing and this bloodshed at the hand of Islam, some people pronounce it Islam, these bombings and terror attacks and throat cuttings and the rest of it, when all of that is over, it'll be a happy day for the world. And men will give thanks to God when peace reigns on this earth. Now, peace is better than war. Calm is better than unrest. And when God brings peace in the place of war, when God brings calm in the place of trouble, men give thanks to God, and rightly so. Here's another reason why we should give thanks to the Lord and rejoice in the Lord. 2 Corinthians 9, verse 11 says, "Being enriched in everything to all bountifulness, which causeth through us thanksgiving to God." Now, the bounty of God, the blessings of God, do not cause everyone to give thanks to God, because some people believe they're just lucky. That's blasphemy. Some people believe they are just fortunate. That's blasphemy. Some people believe the government is their savior and provider and their God. But those of us that are saved and born again, when we're enriched, the result is that we give thanks to God. Praise God, from whom all blessings flow. Praise Him, all creatures here below. God has taken our lives and enriched them. He has made them better. He has done so by His bounty. That is, what the riches of God's grace, God's mercy, God's kindness, God's love, God's goodness, out of the storehouses of His treasures, He has poured out upon us blessing after blessing after blessing. And because of that, we give thanks to God. When I look at my life, and I realize how it has been enriched by God, then in turn I give thanks to God for these blessings. I'll tell you, we ought to just take the time to consider how wonderfully God has bestowed His bounty upon us. And then we should pause and give Him thanks. Take no credit to ourselves. Never consider ourselves worthy or deserving. Oh, but shouldn't we give God thanks for His blessings on our lives? What could be another reason for giving thanks to God? How about in Colossians chapter number 2? Colossians chapter number 2. Good teaching. Colossians 2:6 says, "As ye have therefore received Christ Jesus the Lord, so walk ye in Him, rooted and built up in Him, and established in the faith, as ye have been taught, abounding therein with thanksgiving. You know what people rarely thank God for? The people who have taught us the truths of biblical Christianity. The people who have taught us how to live the Christian life. It may be the minister, the Sunday school teacher by word. It may be the brothers and sisters with whom we fellowship by example and deed. It may be godly parents. It may be Christian grandparents. But my friend, you did not evolve into Christianity. And you didn't suddenly wake up one day knowing the Bible all by your little old self, knowing how to live a life pleasing to God without any instruction or any guidance. From the very beginning, when Jesus Christ taught his disciples, from the very beginning when he sent them out to teach all nations, from that day to this, men that know the Lord have taught other men how to know the Lord, and men that have walked with God have taught other men how to walk with God, and men that know the Bible have taught other men the Bible. And we should be thankful to God for the blessing of having godly men and godly women in many, many different ways to teach us biblical truth so that we might more fully enjoy and experience this life, abundant life, in Jesus Christ. Well, here's another thing to be thankful for. And if you ever do without this for even a little while, you'll really appreciate it. That's food. Food. I'm amazed at how many people eat like dogs. Oh, they might sit at a table and the dog doesn't. They might use a knife and fork and spoon and the dog does not. They may use a napkin to wipe their hands and mouth. But I've noticed that when you put food in front of a dog, it does not pause to thank God. It just starts eating. I've noticed when you put food in front of a pig, it doesn't lift up its heart to heaven and thank God. It just starts eating. I've noticed that a lot of men, a lot of women, a lot of boys and a lot of girls, they just eat like animals, never pausing for a moment to tell God how much they appreciate his provision for them. 1 Timothy 4 verse 3 says, forbidding to marry and commanding to abstain from meats, which God hath created to be received with thanksgiving of them which believe and know the truth. For every creature of God is good and nothing to be refused if it be received with thanksgiving. Now you can say I'm old-fashioned if you want to. I say it's Bible. I don't want to put a bite of food in my mouth without bowing my head and thanking God that I'm not starving to death. There are millions of people who have crossed this earth who lived and died without ever enjoying sufficient food. There are people today, maybe some listening to my voice, who honestly do not know from one day to the next whether or not they're going to have sufficient food for themselves and for their families. Famine could strike your nation today. Pestilence could wipe out your crops tomorrow. Political upheaval could take away your comfortable, well-fed, easy life before this week is out. And then you would pray. And then we would call on God. I'll tell you, it's a remarkable thing how a hungry man can beg God for food. but how difficult it seems for a full man to thank God that he is not a hungry man. Would you not at least admit to me today, would you not at least agree with me today that we owe a debt of gratitude to Almighty God for his daily provision for our temporal lives, and that we would do well to not take food and drink and a roof over our head and clothes on our back for granted, but that we would own these things as wonderful blessings from a gracious God and give him the thanks and the praise that he so deserves. All right, maybe this next one's obvious, maybe it's not, but what about heaven? What about heaven? I want to thank God for peace. I want to thank God for enriching our lives. I want to thank God for good teaching. I want to thank God for food. But someday we will thank God for heaven, to be home safe and sound. What a thought. In Revelation 7, verse 11, the Bible says, "And all the angels stood round about the throne and about the elders and the four beasts, and fell before the throne on their faces, and worshiped God, saying, Amen. Blessing and glory and wisdom and thanksgiving and honor and power and might be unto our God forever and ever. Amen." Do you know what we're going to do in heaven? Among other things, we are going to give thanks to God. When you consider where you could be, and then consider where you are, you are going to give thanks to God. When you consider that you're not being tormented, but that you're knowing joy. When you consider that you're not in outer darkness, but in that place where the Lamb is the light. When you consider that you're not burning, but that you're singing. When you consider that you're not among the devil and his angels, but with the Lord and his saints, you will give thanks, my friend. When you realize fully realize the price that Jesus paid to make eternal life possible for you, you will give thanks. When you come to see your Savior face to face, when you enter into the reality of the fullness of his love, you will give thanks. Heaven will not be a place of boasting, but a place of praising. It will not be a place of complaining, but a place of thanksgiving. I'm looking forward to that, aren't you? Now, sin is the result of an unthankful heart. Come to Romans chapter number 1. I mentioned this on the last broadcast, but did not take a look at it, and we need to take a look at it. In Romans 1, verses 29 to 31 is a list of horrible sins that fallen men commit against God and against man. But people don't start out that way. Verse 24 says, "God also gave them up." Verse 26 says, "God gave them up." Verse 28 says, "God gave them over." When something goes horribly wrong in the relationship between a creature and the Creator, all this dreadful sin results. The sins are not the problem. The sins are the result of the problem. Now, do you want to see what the problem is? Look back at Romans 1, verse 21. Because that. Here's the cause for which God gave them up, the cause for all the sins. "Because that when they knew God, they glorified him not as God, neither were thankful." You know, when a man falls into the depths of habitual sin, when he ceases to give thanks to God, sin is a result of an unthankful heart. That's why the Lord said, when you get the people together, thank God. Lead them in thanks to God. Teach them to give thanks to God. Sing thanks unto God. Be occupied with thanks to God. It is the great preventative medicine that will keep you from a multitude of sins. Now look at Jonah. Look at Jonah. I said on the last broadcast and showed you from the Bible that sacrifices in the Old Testament were a result of God doing for a man or giving to a man. They were not the means whereby someone bought God's favor. They were expressions of thanksgiving to a God who had bestowed favor upon them. Now, look at Jonah, chapter 1 and verse number 7. Jonah is swallowed by a great fish. Jesus said it was a whale. So it's Jonah and the great whale fish. Matthew 12:40, Jesus called the great fish a whale. And Jonah was in the belly of this fish 3 days and three nights. Then Jonah prayed unto the Lord his God from the fish's belly, crying, by reason of mine affliction unto the Lord. Verse 4. Jonah 2, verse 4, then I said, I am cast out of thy sight. Verse 7, when my soul fainted within me, I remembered the Lord, and my prayer came in unto thee, into thine holy temple. Now, let me ask you something. Jonah, down in the depths of the deep blue sea, Jonah in the belly of the whale, there he is. What animal can he burn? What meal offering can he bring? He cannot come to God by way of Levitical sacrifice. It's impossible. Verse 9, but I will sacrifice unto thee with the voice of thanksgiving. I will pay that I have vowed. Salvation is of the Lord. And the Lord spake unto the fish, and it vomited out Jonah upon the dry land. Do you know what God said? What if you don't have an animal? What if you don't have a lamb? What if all you got is two mites? The Lord said, no, the sacrifice I'm looking for is a broken heart and a contrite spirit. That's Psalm 51. The only sacrifice Jonah offered was thanksgiving to God with his lips. And God said, that will do, that's good enough. And out he came. Why? Salvation is of the Lord. God doesn't need 200 pounds of beef or 50 pounds of lamb. He wants your heart. You can bring every animal in the zoo and not give God your heart, and he's not having you. But if you give him your heart, give him your heart, you will see that salvation is of the Lord. He's a good God. Now, all these verses we read in the Psalms and so forth, the last broadcast, they're all about the voice of thanksgiving being used as a sacrifice to God. Don't you think it would please the Lord if we spent more time just saying thank you? If we became occupied with thanking God instead of asking for things, I am persuaded that we would know a greater measure of joy in our lives. Instead of just checking in when we need something, you know, I didn't pray much today because I didn't need much. What if we just spent time thanking God? I've said this during the whole course of my ministry. People come to me all the time and they're depressed and they're down, and I tell them, every one of them, I tell them the same thing. I say, if you go home and get in a quiet place and start thanking God for everything you can think of to thank him for, you will not stay depressed. You will not stay down. You see, we get down because we're occupied with what we don't have. Thanksgiving will get you occupied with what you do have. And that, my friend, will change everything. It really will. What the Lord wants, what the Lord desires, is that you and I know the full joy and the complete rejoicing that is possible to us in and through the person of the Lord Jesus Christ as we live our life yielded to His control. And yielded His control means obviously that we can thank Him for everything because we know He loves us, we know His way is best, we know that He has no intent whatsoever to harm His own. And so we rejoice in the Lord always. And we repeat it, again I say, rejoice. Why? God is good. He's always good. He's never anything but good. He never, never ceases to bestow His blessings upon us. My friend, would you please become more occupied with what God has already done for you than with what you would like Him to do next? Would you begin to replace fear with thanksgiving, doubt with thanksgiving, unhappiness with thanksgiving, sorrow with thanksgiving? Would you make a determined effort to be thankful? And see if you will not find yourself rejoicing in the Lord for all the great things that He has done for you. Well, I'm Brother James. This is the Preaching of the Cross radio broadcast. We have over 30 books that yours truly has written, and we have those in print. Many of them have been translated into a number of languages. And you will find the available books listed on our catalog. 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You'll find the full text of all of the translated materials. All of this on our web site, including several thousand hours of cassette recorded and CD recorded sermons and Bible studies. It's all there. 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That web address is simply jamesknox.com. Or you may write to us and bless our hearts by sending that letter to 872 Glenwood Road. 872 Glenwood Road. That's in DeLand, just like it sounds. DeLand, DeLand, Florida. And the zip code number there is 32720. 32720. And for those of you listening outside the country, our mailing address is in the United States of America. 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And so we're going to trust the announcer to come on in just a moment and let you know when this program will be heard again over this particular station. And at that time, we hope that you and a friend that you invite to listen with you will join us for the Preaching of the Cross radio broadcast. Until then, I'm Brother James. May the Lord richly bless you, and good day.
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1: With SRN News, I'm Rich Thomason in Washington. Two people are dead along with the gunman in a mass shooting in a Minneapolis apartment building. The 911 call of shots fired came in around 4:30 yesterday afternoon. Five people wounded, including two Minneapolis police officers. They're hospitalized in stable condition. Nothing on a motive, but authorities say the gunman was on their radar prior to the shootings. It is a big deal, an oil deal the Trump administration has hammered out with Venezuela.
2: It will be run through a company called North American Blue Energy Partners, and that will be the principal partner with which the United States will be working. There's a lot of work that needs doing before this giant accord between Washington and Caracas can actually start to bear fruit. Of course, President Trump says that he believes it will start working within 2 to 3 years.
1: The BBC's Will Grant. Energy Secretary Chris Wright says the deal will mean prosperity for Venezuelans and for Americans. President Trump says Iran's government grows weaker by the day, and the U.S. will not relent in its pressure campaign against the radical regime, both economic and military pressure.
3: We took out all of the new equipment that they tried to build along the Strait of Hormuz, some defensive, some offensive. They were trying to see the ships because they can't see the ships. You know, we're taking out a lot of ships. They can't see it because they have no radar because we blew it up.
1: The death toll in the Nepal-Tibet flooding has topped 1,200 now. More than 4,200 people are unaccounted for. Tropical Storm Edward dumped almost 2 feet of rain on parts of southeast Texas. There were numerous high water rescues. On Wall Street, the Dow futures are up 118.

0: is a fragile thing, and it's never more than one generation away from extinction. President Reagan knew the freedoms secured by one generation were not guaranteed to survive to the next. Today, as socialistic ideas that place greater power in the hands of government gain renewed support, Reagan's warning carries even greater weight. Freedom is more than inheritance. It's a responsibility, one we all share. Every generation must fight for the principles that made self-government possible. Freedom only survives when each generation chooses to defend it. So, do we have the courage to defend and protect what is being challenged, the very principles that made America the greatest experiment in history?
1: If you have been taken in by a scammer, you are not alone.
2: Virtually every American has been targeted by scammers in some way, exclusive new polling data shows. Scams in the U.S. have surged to a record high, causing billions in losses for Americans. But the U.S. still lags behind some other countries in tackling the problem, holding financial and social media companies responsible and regulating the cryptocurrency scammers rely on, according to an investigation by the Associated Press and Frontline. And although both the Trump administration and Congress are pursuing new options, victims still have little recourse. Keith Peters, Washington.
1: The FAA has extended a ban on U.S. flights to Haiti's capital until March as gang violence persists. Among other restrictions, commercial operators and U.S.-registered civilian aircraft cannot fly below 10,000 feet in Port-au-Prince and nearby areas, including parts of central Haiti. More details at srnnews.com.
3: AP Sports, I'm Mike Hempen. At the U.S. Open, the top seeds are moving on as we hear from correspondent Dave Ferry.
4: Men's top seed Alexander Zverev avoided a first-round exit, falling behind 2-1 before advancing. This seed, Flavio Cabali, also needed 5 sets, but managed to advance to the second round with Taylor Fritz, who breezed through a 3-setter.
3: Coco Gauff also won her first-round match. Kroenke Sports and Entertainment says it has reached a deal to purchase the Los Angeles Angels from Artie Moreno. The company says it expects to close the transaction early next year. Court documents show Tiger Woods plans to change his not guilty plea at a court hearing Wednesday morning in a DUI case stemming from a rollover crash in Florida. CBS NFL analyst Tony Romo's pleaded no contest to a charge of operating while intoxicated. I'm Mike Hempen, AP Sports.

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was battered and scarred, and the auctioneer thought it scarcely worth his while to waste much time on the old violin. But he held it up with a smile. "What am I bid, good folks?" he cried. "Who'll start the bidding for me? A dollar? A dollar? Now two? Only two? $2, and who'll make it three? $3 once, $3 twice, going for three?" But no. From the room far back, a gray-haired man came forward and picked up the bow. Then, wiping the dust from the old violin and tightening the loose strings, he played a melody pure and sweet as a caroling angel.

The music ceased. And the auctioneer, with a voice that was quiet and low, said, "Now, what am I bid for the old violin?" And he held it up with the bow. "$1,000, $1,000, and who'll make it two? 2,000, and who'll make it three? 3,000 once, 3,000 twice, going and gone," said he. The people cheered, but some of them cried, "We do not quite understand. What changed its worth?" Swift came the reply, "The touch of the master's hand." So many a man with life out of tune and battered and scarred by sin is auctioned cheap to a thoughtless crowd, much like the old violin. A mess of pottage, a glass of wine, a game, and he travels on. He's going once, he's going twice, he's going and almost gone. But the master comes, and the foolish crowd never can quite understand the worth of a soul and the change that's wrought by the touch of the master's hand.

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1: The definition of providence is simply the act of providing or preparing for future use or application. That is a simple definition. If you write down the word providence, you underline the first seven letters of the word, you'll find the word provide. If you'll take that word, split that into two parts, the P-R-O and then V-I-D-E, pro, under I don't know if you call it a prefix, but pro, that means beforehand or advance. V-I-D-E comes from a Latin word where we get our word video. That is seen, not audio, video, literally. So provide is literally to see before. In God's providence, he sees before, but he doesn't just see before, he provides before. He makes provision. God sees before the need, and he makes provision for the need. I'll throw this in for what it's worth. The false doctrine of Calvinism is making great strides today. Calvinism is a false doctrine. How many of y'all believe that is true? It's false doctrine. Calvinists many times will speak about the sovereignty of God. And yes, God is a sovereign God, but they exalt the sovereignty of God to a point that nullifies the free will of man. So there's a balance here, I think. You have a free will, don't you? I have a free will. I think the reason that you're in church tonight is because you chose to come to church. The reason you are saved tonight, if you're saved, is because you have chosen to put your faith in Jesus Christ. Now, neither the sovereignty of God nor the providence of God takes away from the free will of man. They are separate truths that coincide and exist alongside of each other. In God's providence, he sees the need before he makes provision of it. In God's providence, he makes provision for that. You choose to come to church this evening. And so I can ask this question. How many of you think that God at some point has orchestrated events or circumstances in your life to get you to a certain place? I mean, y'all believe that. Sometimes we see it. Most of the time we do not. You choose to come to church. You had a choice in the matter. You choose to be here. But can I say this? God made provision for there to be a church to come to, didn't he? God made provision for you to have a way to get here. And the truth is very applicable in our entire lives. It's not just in the families or the church. But so go back to Psalms 127, look at verse number 1 again. Except the Lord build the house, they labor in vain that build it. Except the Lord keep the city, the watchman waketh, but in vain. Yes or no? How can I say this? Does this mean that God does all the building except the Lord build the house? Well, no. He doesn't do all the building. You have a part, right? Now, it's this question. Can you do it without the Lord? Absolutely not. If you are in this thing alone, if you're building your home, if you're building your family, without God, it's not getting done. You have a part, and he has a part. And God, so what's God's part look like? It looks like it's providence. He's working, like I said in the introduction, well, we would say he's working in the background. He's working in the things that are harder to see. And it's almost impossible to see in the moment. But here God is, and he sees. Matthew 6:8 says, "For your Father knoweth what things ye need of before ye ask." Not just before you ask, before you know. God knows what you need. And only God is completely provident. Now let me talk to us fathers. As a father, you should try to be as much like God in this as you could, can. I think as a pastor, as a husband, as a leader, I should try to see needs before they arise to make provision. 1 Timothy 5:8. But if any provide, do you hear that word? Do you see the connection? 1 Timothy 5:8 says, but if any provide not for his own, and especially for those of his own house, he had denied the faith and is worse than infidel. So if you're a father and you know you have an electric bill coming up next month, you know what you should do? Four-letter word. What is it? Work. And not five-letter word, spend, right? You should work and provide and have.

0: provision, proactive. They're all connected, and they are all complete, perfectly completed by God. God's providence is seen throughout the whole Bible. I'll say this tonight. God is more in control of what is happening on this earth than most people realize. The world today is not spiraling out of control. God is not wringing his hands in heaven. Nothing has caught God off guard. Turn to 1 Peter chapter 1. I should have warned Brother Nostein. I don't plan on preaching a short message tonight. Are you with me tonight? I hope you're enjoying our Bible study tonight. 1 Peter chapter number 1, verse number 19. Familiar verses. But with the precious blood of Christ, as of a lamb without blemish and without spot, who verily was, what's the next word? Foreordained before the foundation of the world, but was manifest in these last times for you. According to verse number 20, Jesus Christ was foreordained before the foundation of the world. That is, before the world was, before it was created, it was foreseen that there would be a need that did not surprise God. Adam and Eve, sin and rebellion and temptation, decision was foreknown to God. And God decided that Jesus Christ would come and live and bleed and die to provide. Did you hear that word? To provide. To provide a way for man to be saved. That is providence. The need is seen and cared for before. Now listen, God does this all the time. Way back in Genesis, Abraham and Isaac are walking up the mountain, and Isaac asks his father, I see the wood, I see the father, daddy, but where is the sacrifice? And Abraham, who believed in the providence of God, said, God will, what's the word? God will provide himself a lamb. And just as Abraham is raising his knife to take the life of his son Isaac, the angel stops him, and there just happened to be a ram in the thicket. Lucky Abraham, right? What? What a lucky day this is. Well, somebody said, no, lucky Isaac, you know. But it was not luck. That ram did not just happen to be there. God providenced it. God saw before and made provision. Listen, there are so many miracles that we pass off as accident or coincidence that are nothing less than the providence of an almighty, all-knowing God. Church, listen, if you would allow this truth to sink deep within your heart, it might do you some good today. Do you know what Rebekah was to Isaac? You know the story? She was the providence of God. You know what Boaz was to Ruth? Providence of God. I don't know if you've ever heard anybody say this, but there's a ditch on both sides of the road. Anybody ever heard anybody say that? I say that all the time for those of you that are new here. Sorry. I'm not teaching tonight that God's will is automatic. I'm not teaching that you can go through life and God is going to orchestrate things to bring you to the exact place that he wants. That's not what I'm saying. I'm saying this, church. When we walk with him, when we obey him, when we obey his word, when we obey his will, God provides an amazing tapestry with perfect timing of just what we need on this day and just what we need on this day and just what we need on this day. And we who know this to be true, our trust should ever be in the Lord. And there was a day that Mordecai wasn't sure, but he wondered if the providence of God had brought Esther to that exact place and that exact time. And he said, and who knoweth whether thou art come to the kingdom for such a time as this? And that is exactly what God had done. God did that. Now, she had something to do, but God had brought her there. I believe that the providence of God is all around us. Can you see Joseph in the prison, in the jail, sold into slavery, He's forgotten, scratching his head. It wasn't bad luck. People say, I don't know why this happened to me. Well, something's happened because you're stupid. And you do stupid things. Stupid things are going to happen. I know that's not politically correct, but that's the truth. Amen. Why has this happened? It might be the providence of God. I'll tell you what it's not. It's not luck. It's not karma. Over and over, the Bible says this, but the Lord was with him. You know, that's providence. You know, I'm thankful, church, that the Lord is with me. Are you saved tonight? You thankful the Lord's with you? I'm thankful the Lord's with my family. I'm thankful the Lord's with my wife. I'm thankful the Lord's with my children. And I think that we ought to get excited that the Creator God, the one that made the heaven and the earth, the Almighty God, He is working things out for you and for me. How am I going to do this? Well, I don't know, but you can trust in God. Because all the time, God is providing, God is protecting, and God is proactive. A young man named David was the providence of God when a pagan giant needed to be killed. And the nation needed a king. David was part of God's providence. We mentioned Esther as being a part of God's providence. And friend, we would be here all night if we went through the Bible and pointed out all the instances of God's providence. Turn to Mark chapter 14, if you would. Mark chapter 14. I'm going to ask a dangerous question, but I want you to be honest. Who thinks I preached too long this morning? Oh, I thought you was raising your hand, brother. I thought you weren't even here. I'm going somewhere. It's going to take me a while to get there. We're going to turn to some scriptures and look at Mark chapter 14, verse 12. Because what I preached about this morning, nobleman's son, faith, right? We need our faith increased. I'll tell you something that will increase your faith, realizing what God's doing. Look at Mark chapter 14, verse 12. And the first day of unleavened bread, when they killed the Passover, the disciples said unto him, where wilt thou that we go prepare that thou mayest eat the Passover? And he sendeth for two of his disciples and saith unto them, here's the instructions, go ye into the city, and there shall meet you a man bearing a pitcher of water, follow him. Wheresoever he shall go in, say ye to the goodman of the house, the master saith, where is the guest chamber, where I shall eat the Passover, my disciples? And he shall show you a large upper room, furnished and prepared, there make ready for us. And his disciples went forth and came to the city and found as he had said unto them, and they made ready the Passover. Wasn't that just lucky that it all worked out that way? No, my friend. God did that.
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1: SRN News, I'm Rich Thomason in Washington. Two people are dead, along with the gunman, in a mass shooting in a Minneapolis apartment building. The 911 call of shots fired came in around 4:30 yesterday afternoon. Five people wounded, including two Minneapolis police officers. They're hospitalized in stable condition. Nothing on a motive, but authorities say the gunman was on their radar prior to the shootings. It is a big deal, an oil deal the Trump administration has hammered out with Venezuela.
2: It will be run through a company called North American Blue Energy Partners, and that will be the principal partner with which the United States will be working. There's a lot of work that needs doing before this giant accord between Washington and Caracas can actually start to bear fruit. Of course, President Trump says that he believes it will start working within 2 to 3 years.
1: The BBC's Will Grant. Energy Secretary Chris Wright says the deal will mean prosperity for Venezuelans and for Americans. President Trump says Iran's government grows weaker by the day, and the U.S. will not relent in its pressure campaign against the radical regime, both economic and military pressure.
3: We took out all of the new equipment that they tried to build along the Strait of Hormuz, some defensive, some offensive. They were trying to see the ships because they can't see the ships. You know, we're taking out a lot of ships. They can't see it because they have no radar because we blew it up.
1: The death toll in the Nepal-Tibet flooding has topped 1,200 now. More than 4,200 people are unaccounted for. Tropical Storm Edward dumped almost 2 feet of rain on parts of southeast Texas. There were numerous high water rescues. On Wall Street, the Dow futures are up 118 points. NASDAQ futures ahead 5 points. This is SRN News.
4: Foundations of Freedom, a look at America's founding principles and the leaders who shaped our nation.
5: Ronald Reagan understood that liberty could never be taken for granted. In 1967, he warned Americans, freedom is a fragile thing, and it's never more than one generation away from extinction. President Reagan knew the freedoms secured by one generation were not guaranteed to survive to the next. Today, as socialistic ideas that place greater power in the hands of government gain renewed support, Reagan's warning carries even greater weight. Freedom is more than inheritance. It's a responsibility, one we all share. Every generation must fight for the principles that made self-government possible. Freedom only survives when each generation chooses to defend it. So, do we have the courage to defend and protect what is being challenged, the very principles that made America the greatest experiment in history?

0: and regulating the cryptocurrency scammers rely on, according to an investigation by the Associated Press and Frontline. And although both the Trump administration and Congress are pursuing new options, victims still have little recourse. Keith Peters, Washington.
1: The FAA has extended a ban on U.S. flights to Haiti's capital until March as gang violence persists. Among other restrictions, commercial operators and U.S.-registered civilian aircraft cannot fly below 10,000 feet in Port-au-Prince and nearby areas, including parts of central Haiti. More details at srnnews.com.

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1: SRN News, I'm Rich Thomason in Washington. Two people are dead along with the gunman in a mass shooting in a Minneapolis apartment building. The 911 call of shots fired came in around 4:30 yesterday afternoon. Five people wounded, including two Minneapolis police officers. They're hospitalized in stable condition. Nothing on a motive, but authorities say the gunman was on their radar prior to the shootings. It is a big deal, an oil deal the Trump administration has hammered out with Venezuela.
2: It will be run through a company called North American Blue Energy Partners, and that will be the principal partner with which the United States will be working. There's a lot of work that needs doing before this giant accord between Washington and Caracas can actually start to bear fruit. Of course, President Trump says that he believes it will start working within 2 to 3 years.
1: The BBC's Will Grant. Energy Secretary Chris Wright says the deal will mean prosperity for Venezuelans and for Americans. President Trump says Iran's government grows weaker by the day, and the U.S. will not relent in its pressure campaign against the radical regime, both economic and military pressure.
3: We took out all of the new equipment that they tried to build along the Strait of Hormuz, some defensive, some offensive. They were trying to see the ships because they can't see the ships. You know, we're taking out a lot of ships. They can't see it because they have no radar because we blew it up.
1: The death toll in the Nepal-Tibet flooding has topped 1,200 now. More than 4,200 people are unaccounted for. Tropical Storm Edward dumped almost 2 feet of rain on parts of southeast Texas. There were numerous high water rescues. On Wall Street, the Dow futures are up 118 points. NASDAQ futures ahead 5 points. This is SRN News.
4: Foundations of Freedom, a look at America's founding principles and the leaders who shaped our nation.
5: Ronald Reagan understood that liberty could never be taken for granted. In 1967, he warned Americans, freedom is a fragile thing, and it's never more than one generation away from extinction. President Reagan knew the freedoms secured by one generation were not guaranteed to survive to the next. Today, as socialistic ideas that place greater power in the hands of government gain renewed support, Reagan's warning carries even greater weight. Freedom is more than inheritance. It's a responsibility, one we all share. Every generation must fight for the principles that made self-government possible. Freedom only survives when each generation chooses to defend it. So, do we have the courage to defend and protect what is being challenged, the very principles that made America the greatest experiment in history?
1: If you have been taken in by a scammer, you are not alone.
6: Virtually every American has been targeted by scammers in some way, exclusive new polling data shows. Scams in the U.S. have surged to a record high, causing billions in losses for Americans. But the U.S. still lags behind some other countries in tackling the problem, holding financial and social media companies responsible and regulating the cryptocurrency scammers rely on, according to an investigation by the Associated Press and Frontline. And although both the Trump administration and Congress are pursuing new options, victims still have little recourse. Keith Peters, Washington.
1: The FAA has extended a ban on U.S.

0: Hello, friends. This is Brother Troy Young, welcoming you to another exciting broadcast of the Voice of the Appalachians. 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
1: Today you will hear part two of a sermon entitled, He Did Come to Set Us Free from Sin. In this message, Brother Fugit shows how Christ's liberating work enables us to do His will. 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
2: And thousands with no prior invitation, just by word of mouth, that they heard that the Savior, the Messiah, the Christ, the miracle worker, the feeder of the hungry and the giver to the poor was there, they would come by the thousands to see Him. Many of the people wanted Jesus to set up His kingdom and do away with that wicked Roman Empire that so many had grown to hate. In fact, so many wanted this that they missed altogether the real reason. They wanted Him to destroy their enemies so much that they missed the real reason that He came. He came to set them free from something far worse than the Roman government. He came to set them free. He came to set us free from sin. He did not come to set them free from the crooked government of man. He came to set them free from their sin, which is what caused the government to be crooked to begin with. Let's watch what happens in these verses. Pilate is faced with the most difficult decision. The decision is now in Pilate's court, and I do not believe that he likes it at all. I believe he's very nervous and afraid at what he has been given to do, to declare Jesus to be a criminal and worthy of crucifixion. There was something about this King Jesus that was royal in spite of the hatred, in spite of the accusations made against Him. He was royal in the majestic silence with which He faced His accusers. The priest whose demeanor and denunciations gave them away as emissaries of hell provided no evidence of proof against Him. And it was obvious that Jesus needed no glittering crown, no regal robe of purple, no ivory throne, no imperial guard, no diamond-studded scepter. He needed no earthly monarchy to proclaim Him king. Pilate sensed that he was in the presence of a greater king than Caesar. He sensed in his spirit, in his demeanor, his choice of words, that he was in the presence of a king, in fact. But Pilate had to choose. Pilate had to make a choice. He could do the right thing and release this innocent man who really posed no threat to the Caesar of Rome. And if Pilate released Jesus, he would run the risk of another uprising in Jerusalem and the danger that Caesar would learn of him releasing the man that claimed to be king. And he was just in a fix. He didn't know what to do. He didn't have the courage to do what was right to do. And in fact, many will die and go to hell because they don't have the courage to say, yes, I put my faith and trust in Christ for my salvation. They don't have the courage to say, yes, I am a sinner in need of a Savior. They don't have the courage to say to family or friends or those that might would mock and say, I'm not ashamed to receive Christ as my Savior. But Pilate, in a fix here, trying to make a decision that would appease many and relieve him of his responsibility. Pilate could do the wrong thing and condemn Jesus to death and live not only with a guilty conscience to the end of his days, be reminded by his wife who had sent him a note, don't you have anything to do with this man? There's nothing wrong with this man, and I've suffered many things already because of what's going on. Pilate was too big a coward to release Jesus. Then it seems that Pilate remembers the local custom for the governor to release a prisoner to the Jews at Passover time. Notice chapter 27 and verse number 16. And they had then a notable prisoner called Barabbas. Now, why was Barabbas a notable prisoner? It was because he was a part of the insurrection. He not only hated the Roman government, he had worked with people. He had tried to gather a crowd, a militia, if you will, to overthrow this Roman government and take a stand for the people and the rights of the people. And he was a notable man because of who he was. And of course, he was a criminal. He was a robber. It's interesting how quickly folks follow someone, even if they're wrong. If that person is working to satisfy their personal desires, rather than choose someone that's right in the end, we'll sometimes follow those knowing they are wrong, but they say what satisfies us. They say what would please us. And so he remembers this notable man. Normally, the people would choose just whoever they wanted to release at the time of Passover, but this time, Pilate gave them a choice. He'll make them make the decision that he has been required to make. He would limit the choice to Barabbas or Jesus. Why not force the people to choose between the two? He remembered the hosannas that had rung through Jerusalem a few days before when Jesus had come to town. I really believe that Pilate wanted the people to release Jesus. In fact, from what he said, from what his wife said, and what he did afterward when he washed his hands and said, "I'm innocent of this man's blood, and in hell he'll be washing the blood from his hands of imagination," knowing that he personally did not make the decision to believe himself in Christ. What better way would there be to please the people? To let himself off the hook, let the masses choose Jesus. Now Barabbas, he was a rebel, he was a robber, he was a rabble-rouser. And surely the people would choose Jesus, the one who had healed their sick, cleansed their lepers, cast out the demoniacs, fed their multitudes, and even raised the dead. Look at the passage, if you will. Pilate says in verse 17, "Whom will ye that I release unto you, Barabbas or Jesus, which is called the Christ?" I want you to go to verse number 20. "But the chief priests and elders persuaded the multitude." Now see this throng gathered together. Perhaps there is a balcony in which Pilate has stepped out to speak to the people. And perhaps that was a common scene. And he speaks to the people, "I'm going to let you choose between the notable Barabbas that you all know or this man, Jesus." He watches as those crooked and evil priests of religion begin to work the crowd. Notice the chief priest and the elders persuade the multitude that they should ask Barabbas and destroy Jesus. Why? Because Barabbas would give them what they want. Jesus would give them what they needed. One of the great dangers in America today, being so blessed as we are, is to choose what we want over what we need. And so often we choose what makes us feel good. And sometimes it's not a choice of right and wrong or sin or righteousness. It's a choice just between two good things. And we constantly choose what we want rather than what we need. And here the chief priests, they persuade the multitude. You can see them as they work the crowd. You can see them as they whisper in one ear after another, persuading the multitude to choose a guilty man instead of a godly man. To choose one who had hurt the people rather than one who had helped the people. To choose a violent man instead of a virtuous man. A robber instead of a redeemer. A godless man instead of God incarnate. They worked to cause that crowd to choose Barabbas. Listen, as they whisper. Listen as they speak to little groups of people, men and brethren. What Israel needs is not a meek Messiah like this Jesus of Nazareth. They need a militant man like Barabbas. We need one who'll teach us how to fight, not to forgive. Barabbas is our kind of king. Barabbas is our kind of hero. He's not afraid of the Romans. And the priests urge at the crowd until they began to chant, "Crucify him. Crucify him." You see, they were all missing the point. Jesus did not come at that time to lead a government. He did not come at that time to overthrow a government. He came to set them free from something eternal, not something temporal. Now, he is coming again. And when he comes as the Lion of the tribe of Judah, the government will be upon his shoulder and he will rule in righteousness. He will rule in what is right. But friend, today we must understand why Jesus came. Jesus came to set us free from our sin. Oh no, I'm not talking about the wicked that we're thinking about that would produce the Hollywood movies. I'm not talking about the wicked that we would think about that would produce the booze and the drugs that are destroying people. I'm not talking about that. I'm talking about the sins that would come to the heart, even of a child or a teenager, a young man or a woman like you or me, that would choose to become a prodigal son and leave what his father had taught him to do. You see, it was sin that took the good boy into the far country. And there he wasted his substance in riotous living. You see, Jesus didn't come to just set those that we would classify as wicked, to set them free from their sin. Thank God he came to set me free from my sin and you free from your sin. And that's why Jesus came. I fear that many today...
1: 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That's The Voice, 3000 Clays Mill Road, Lexington, Kentucky, 40503. May the Lord bless you and have a great day.

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1: God has promised He will never leave us nor forsake us. In Christ, God revealed His faithfulness to us from the beginning of time. In Genesis, Jesus is the ram at Abraham's altar. In Exodus, He's the Passover lamb. In Leviticus, He's our high priest. In Numbers, He's a cloud by day, a pillar of fire by night. In Deuteronomy, He's the city of our refuge. In Joshua, Jesus is the scarlet thread out Rahab's window. In Judges, He's our judge. In Ruth, He is our kinsman redeemer. In 1 and 2 Samuel, He's our trusted prophet. And in Kings and Chronicles, He's our reigning king. In Ezra, He is our faithful scribe. In Nehemiah, He's the rebuilder of everything that is broken. And in Esther, He is the Mordecai sitting faithful at the gate.
2: In Job, He's our redeemer that ever liveth. In Psalms, He is my shepherd and I shall not want. In Proverbs and Ecclesiastes, He's our wisdom. And in the Song of Solomon, He's the beautiful bridegroom.
3: In Isaiah, He's the suffering servant. In Jeremiah and Lamentations, it is Jesus that is the weeping prophet. In Ezekiel, He is the breath of life in the valley of dry bones. And in Daniel, He is the fourth man in the midst of a fiery furnace.
2: In Hosea, He is my love that is forever faithful. In Joel, He baptizes us with the Holy Spirit. In Amos, He's our burden bearer. In Obadiah, our Savior. And in Jonah, He is the great foreign missionary that takes the word of God into all of the world.
4: You go on and you see in Micah, He is the messenger with beautiful feet. In Nahum, He is the avenger. In Habakkuk, He is the watchman that is ever praying for revival. In Zephaniah, He is the Lord mighty to save. In Haggai, He is the restorer of our lost heritage. In Zechariah, He is our fountain. And in Malachi, He is the Son of Righteousness with healing in His wings.
3: In Matthew, Thou art the Christ, the Son of the living God. In Mark, He is the miracle worker. In Luke, He is the Son of Man. And in John, He is the door by which every one of us must enter.
4: In Acts, He's the shining light that appears to Saul on the road to Damascus. In Romans, He is our justifier. In 1 Corinthians, our resurrection. In 2 Corinthians, our sin bearer. In Galatians, He redeems us from the law. In Ephesians, He is our unsearchable riches. In Philippians, He supplies our every need.
2: And in Colossians, He's the fullness of the Godhead bodily. In 1 and 2 Thessalonians, He's our soon coming King. In 1 and 2 Timothy, He is the mediator between God and man.
3: In Titus, He's our blessed hope. In Philemon, He's a friend that sticks closer than a brother. And in Hebrews, He's the blood of the everlasting covenant.
1: In James, it is the Lord that heals the sick. In 1 and 2 Peter, He is the chief shepherd. In 1, 2, and 3 John, it is Jesus who has the tenderness of love. In Jude, He is the Lord coming with 10,000 saints. And in Revelation, lift up your eyes, church, for your redemption draweth nigh.
5: He is King of Kings and Lord.

Do you know where you're going to spend eternity? 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
1: With SRN News, I'm Rich Thomason in Washington. Two people are dead, along with the gunman, in a mass shooting in a Minneapolis apartment building. The 911 call of shots fired came in around 4:30 yesterday afternoon. Five people wounded, including two Minneapolis police officers. They're hospitalized in stable condition. Nothing on a motive, but authorities say the gunman was on their radar prior to the shootings. It is a big deal, an oil deal the Trump administration has hammered out with Venezuela.
2: It will be run through a company called North American Blue Energy Partners, and that will be the principal partner with which the United States will be working. There's a lot of work that needs doing before this giant accord between Washington and Caracas can actually start to bear fruit. Of course, President Trump says that he believes it will start working within 2 to 3 years.
1: The BBC's Will Grant. Energy Secretary Chris Wright says the deal will mean prosperity for Venezuelans and for Americans. President Trump says Iran's government grows weaker by the day, and the U.S. will not relent in its pressure campaign against the radical regime, both economic and military pressure.
3: We took out all of the new equipment that they tried to build along the Strait of Hormuz, some defensive, some offensive. They were trying to see the ships because they can't see the ships. You know, we're taking out a lot of ships. They can't see it because they have no radar because we blew it up.
1: The death toll in the Nepal-Tibet flooding has topped 1,200 now. More than 4,200 people are unaccounted for. Tropical Storm Edward dumped almost 2 feet of rain on parts of southeast Texas. There were numerous high water rescues. On Wall Street, the Dow futures are up 118 points. NASDAQ futures ahead 5 points. This is SRN News.
4: Foundations of Freedom, a look at America's founding principles and the leaders who shaped our nation.
5: Ronald Reagan understood that liberty could never be taken for granted. In 1967, he warned Americans, freedom is a fragile thing, and it's never more than one generation away from extinction. President Reagan knew the freedoms secured by one generation were not guaranteed to survive to the next. Today, as socialistic ideas that place greater power in the hands of government gain renewed support, Reagan's warning carries even greater weight. Freedom is more than inheritance. It's a responsibility, one we all share. Every generation must fight for the principles that made self-government possible. Freedom only survives when each generation chooses to defend it. So, do we have the courage to defend and protect what is being challenged, the very principles that made America the greatest experiment in history?
1: If you have been taken in by a scammer, you are not alone.
6: Virtually every American has been targeted by scammers in some way, exclusive new polling data shows. Scams in the U.S. have surged to a record high, causing billions in losses for Americans. But the U.S. still lags behind some other countries in tackling the problem, holding financial and social media companies responsible and regulating the cryptocurrency scammers rely on, according to an investigation by the Associated Press and Frontline. And although both the Trump administration and Congress are pursuing new options, victims still have little recourse. Keith Peters, Washington.
1: The FAA has extended a ban on U.S. flights to Haiti's capital until March as gang violence persists. Among other restrictions, commercial operators and U.S. registered civilian aircraft cannot fly below 10,000 feet in Port-au-Prince and nearby areas, including parts of central Haiti. More details at srnnews.com.
7: Sports, I'm Mike Hempen. 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
8: Men's top seed Alexander Zverev avoided a first-round exit, falling behind 2-1 before it.

year. Court documents show Tiger Woods plans to change his not guilty plea at a court hearing Wednesday morning in a DUI case stemming from a rollover crash in Florida. CBS NFL analyst Tony Romo's pleaded no contest to a charge of operating while intoxicated. I'm Mike Hempen, AP Sports.

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0: teens now living on the streets. Many of their lives are ending in cold defeat. Can't you see there is a cause? Won't you please help us rebuild the wall? Our youth are dying, thinking there's no hope. They try it all, but they still can't cope. They are looking to us. Please stand, don't fall. The Lord wants you to help rebuild the wall. We need to sit down to weep and mourn and pray like Nehemiah as his heart was torn and beg for mercy. Remember, we're called to share Jesus with the youth and rebuild the wall. Then we can rise up and show them Christ. Let them all know he paid sin's price. The Lord's coming soon. Please give him your all. One youth at a time, we can rebuild the wall. Young people, there is hope.
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1: With SRN News, I'm Rich Thomason in Washington. Two people are dead, along with the gunman, in a mass shooting in a Minneapolis apartment building. The 911 call of shots fired came in around 4:30 yesterday afternoon. Five people wounded, including two Minneapolis police officers. They're hospitalized in stable condition. Nothing on a motive, but authorities say the gunman was on their radar prior to the shootings. It is a big deal, an oil deal the Trump administration has hammered out with Venezuela.
2: It will be run through a company called North American Blue Energy Partners, and that will be the principal partner with which the United States will be working. There's a lot of work that needs doing before this giant accord between Washington and Caracas can actually start to bear fruit. Of course, President Trump says that he believes it will start working within 2 to 3 years.
1: The BBC's Will Grant. Energy Secretary Chris Wright says the deal will mean prosperity for Venezuelans and for Americans. President Trump says Iran's government grows weaker by the day, and the U.S. will not relent in its pressure campaign against the radical regime, both economic and military pressure.
3: We took out all of the new equipment that they tried to build along the Strait of Hormuz, some defensive, some offensive. They were trying to see the ships because they can't see the ships. You know, we're taking out a lot of ships. They can't see it because they have no radar because we blew it up.
1: The death toll in the Nepal-Tibet flooding has topped 1,200 now. More than 4,200 people are unaccounted for. Tropical Storm Edward dumped almost 2 feet of rain on parts of southeast Texas. There were numerous high water rescues. On Wall Street, the Dow futures are up 118 points. NASDAQ futures ahead 5 points. This is SRN News.
4: Foundations of Freedom, a look at America's founding principles and the leaders who shaped our nation.
5: Ronald Reagan understood that liberty could never be taken for granted. In 1967, he warned Americans, freedom is a fragile thing, and it's never more than one generation away from extinction. President Reagan knew the freedoms secured by one generation were not guaranteed to survive to the next. Today, as socialistic ideas that place greater power in the hands of government gain renewed support, Reagan's warning carries even greater weight. Freedom is more than inheritance. It's a responsibility, one we all share. Every generation must fight for the principles that made self-government possible. Freedom only survives when each generation chooses to defend it. So, do we have the courage to defend and protect what is being challenged, the very principles that made America the greatest experiment in history?
1: If you have been taken in by a scammer, you are not alone.
6: Virtually every American has been targeted by scammers in some way, exclusive new polling data shows. Scams in the U.S. have surged to a record high, causing billions in losses for Americans. But the U.S. still lags behind some other countries in tackling the problem, holding financial and social media companies responsible and regulating the cryptocurrency scammers rely on, according to an investigation by the Associated Press and Frontline. And although both the Trump administration and Congress are pursuing new options, victims still have little recourse. Keith Peters, Washington.
1: The FAA has extended a ban on U.S. flights to Haiti's capital until March as gang violence persists. Among other restrictions, commercial operators and U.S. registered civilian aircraft cannot fly below 10,000 feet in Port-au-Prince and nearby areas, including parts of central Haiti. More details at srnnews.com.

Yesterday we spoke on how to sanctify our flesh, because the Bible says in 2 Corinthians 7:1, having therefore these promises, dearly beloved, let us cleanse ourselves from all filthiness of the flesh and spirit, perfecting holiness in the fear of God. When a Christian views their body, let's talk about the body first. There's, I think, a distinction in the scriptures between the body or the temple of a Christian and the flesh. We view our body, as we taught yesterday, completely different than the world does after we've received Christ as our Savior. Once I'm saved, my body becomes a member of Christ. My body becomes the temple of the Holy Spirit. My body no longer belongs to me, and I am supposed to glorify God in my body. Then we deal with the subject of the flesh. That's what we're going to do today. The Bible warns us that in our flesh dwelleth no good thing. Sanctification is achieved when we learn to possess our vessel in sanctification and honor. We're talking about sanctification. 1 Timothy chapter 2, if a man therefore purge himself from these, he shall be a vessel unto honor, sanctified and meet for the master's use, and prepared unto every good work. Purge himself from these. Well, how does a Christian do that? Anything that leads to moral temptation or a possible moral failure, we have to separate ourselves from it. We depart from it. We flee it. Flee youthful lust. Flee youthful lust. Next, we must put on the Lord Jesus Christ and make no provision for the flesh to fulfill the lust thereof. Now, this is an important and very practical teaching. You can live a holy life, but you're not going to if you constantly stockpile provisions for the flesh. Provisions are things we store up so that they are readily available as needed. We must all understand that as Christians, we could have a weak moment. If we keep close to hand things that we can readily access that feeds the sins of the flesh, then we undermine our goal of purging ourselves from the uncleanness of the flesh. If you're trying to stop smoking, then don't carry a pack of cigarettes around. If you say that you want to quit drinking beer, then the six pack you have out of the refrigerator and pour it down the sink. If you make provision for the flesh to fulfill the lust thereof, you make it way too easy for the devil to win. Romans chapter 13, the night is far spent, the day is at hand. Let us therefore cast off the works of darkness. Let us put on the armor of light. Did you get that? We got to cast off works of darkness. Then we put on the armor of light. Let us walk honestly as in the day, not in rioting and drunkenness, not in chambering and wantonness, not in strife and envy, but put ye on the Lord Jesus Christ and make not provision for the flesh to fulfill the lust thereof. Well, there's some things we got to put off, and then there's some things we need to put on. Let's put on the Lord Jesus Christ. Now, let me just give you a 30-second pep talk. You can live a holy life. You can live a holy life. Holiness of life is not sinlessness, but a determination and a dedication to sanctification will sure help you to sin less. And one of the great secrets is make no provision for the flesh. Now, what do you have readily at hand that the Holy Spirit is bringing to your attention right now? What needs to go? Until tomorrow, let's continue to look for that blessed hope and the glorious appearing of the great God and our Savior, Jesus Christ.

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1: Hey friend, thank you so much for joining me once again for Bible Tract Echoes. I'm Micah McCurry, your host. Let's jump into the Bible. We're in 1 Samuel chapter number 30. That's 1 Samuel chapter number 30. We're going to begin reading in verse number 1. Just want to give it a little context to where we are going. We're dealing with discouragement. Have you ever dealt with discouragement? You ever been in a circumstance of life where life wasn't a bed of roses? I know it's hard to imagine. It's never been a circumstance in your life where you've ever had to plod through and everything has seemed gray and dismal and the fog of war or difficult circumstances has just borne down on you. Of course, I'm being facetious. We've all been there, some more than others. And I realize that I may be talking to some folks right now who are living there. Maybe it's been more than just a passing, momentary situation. Maybe, just maybe, you're at the end of your tether. You've tied a knot in the end of your rope and you're hanging on for dear life. Could be that you're listening right now and what you get today could determine the destiny of your life. You say you're putting a lot of pressure on yourself, Brother Micah. I realize that this program right now, not only does it go out, of course, on YouTube and podcasts and all those types of things, but it plays on 100 plus radio stations, not just nationwide, but also across the world. The Philippines, Libya, all kinds of places, Antigua, places that I may never go. Listened to by people I may never see. And it could well be that what you hear today could be a turning point for you, for the better. I pray it is. 1 Samuel chapter 30, verse number 1, the Bible says this, "And it came to pass, when David and his men were come to Ziklag on the third day, that the Amalekites had invaded the south and Ziklag, and smitten Ziklag, and burned it with fire. David and his people were away. The Amalekites came and took not just their things, but their people, their children, wives left defenseless, and the people are obviously and noticeably bothered by this. It's beyond being bothered. They're greatly distressed, sorely grieved. Verse 2, "And had taken the Amalekites, taken the women captive that were therein. They slew not any, either great or small, but carried them away and went on their way. David and his men," verse 3, "came to the city, and behold, it was burned with fire, and their wives and their sons and their daughters were taken captives." And they're thinking, what are we going to do? How do we handle this? What do they start with? Well, they all start crying, just like probably we would too. Verse number 4, "Then David and the people that were with him lifted up their voice and wept until they had no more power to weep." Of course, in verse number 6, David was greatly distressed. We talked about how he handled that. He encouraged himself in the Lord his God. But how did he do that? Let's get practical. And that's where I want to go today. Verse number 7. How did he encourage himself in the Lord his God? "David said to Abiathar the priest, Ahimelech's son, I pray thee, bring me hither the ephod. And Abiathar brought thither the ephod to David. And David," and this is the point I want to make today, "and David inquired at the Lord, saying, Shall I pursue after this troop? Shall I overtake them? And he," God, "answered him," David, "pursue, for thou shalt surely overtake them, and without fail recover all And the Bible tells us in the book of Proverbs, chapter 3, verse number 6, in all thy ways acknowledge him, and he shall direct thy path. So many times, I can speak for myself, I cannot speak for you, but so many times we try to deal with distress blind. We act as though God's will is like pin the tail on the donkey. We purposefully make it more difficult for ourselves. We blindfold ourselves to what this book says. We spin ourselves up into a tizzy, and then we try to go find God's will. Friend, that's not how we should approach it. We should go to him for instructions first. Remember the old song? The kids' song that's so true? Read your Bible, pray every day, pray every day, pray every day. I started it too low there, but it's a true song. What happens? Read your Bible, pray every day, and you'll grow. But then the inverse says, neglect your Bible, forget to pray. Neglect your Bible, forget to pray. What happens? You'll shrink. It's a fun kid song, yes. We kind of stand up, we inch our way up when we're singing grow, and we shrink. Normally when I'm leading this song at camp with juniors and things, I shrink all the way down to the floor. And if there's stairs, the last time I did this, I'm probably getting too old for this, we sang shrink, and I slinkied myself down the stairs. It was only like four or five stairs. Slinkied myself down off the platform onto the ground level where everyone else's chairs were at. Shrink. Well, friend, that's not where the Christian should live. We live on the ground floor. We live at the bottom most of the time spiritually. Instead of aspiring for more, instead of ascending for more, we shrink. How, though, do we talk to God? Well, you'll find that he is the easiest one in all the world and all the universe to speak to. Our God answers prayer. There's a biblical example. I'm not necessarily claiming this for America, but 2 Chronicles chapter 7, verse 14, we know that he told his people, if my people which are called by my name shall humble themselves and pray and seek my face and turn from their wicked ways, then will I hear from heaven and will forgive their sin and will heal their land. Now, verse 15, now mine eyes shall be open and mine ears attent unto the prayer that is made in this place. I see in this scripture a recipe. I see tears, yes. Sometimes we need to approach him with tears. But I noticed that they talked. They were commanded to talk. Tuning in, you got to listen. And you might need to turn from what you're doing. It may well be that God can't hear your prayers because you're not speaking his language. What I mean by that is you're not speaking in such a way that he can hear you. Maybe you're so mired in the muck of sin. Maybe you're so frozen in the wasteland of your besetting sin that you scream out across the void and he neglects to hear you because there is something between your soul and the Savior. I was just talking to a man the other day. He asked me to pray with him before we parted company, and I prayed this specifically. God, like the song says, let there be nothing between my soul and the Savior. If there's something, God, illuminate it for me so that I may remove it. When you pray that prayer, you'll be surprised. God does a wonderful job of telling you what you need to clear the way of. So I ask you, if you're going to encourage yourself in the Lord, you've got to be willing to inquire. He is listening. Are you calling? God doesn't pick up the phone when it's not ringing. Think of this, Elijah would have never seen fire from heaven without calling on God. Samson would have never brought the house down on the Philistines without calling on God. David would have never killed Goliath without calling on God. Jericho's walls would still be standing to this day, most likely, if God's people hadn't called on God. You know, it wasn't Moses' rod that parted the Red Sea. It was the God of Moses. I ask you, When's the last time you communicated? I found for me, in essentially every relationship, whether it be at Bible Tracks Incorporated with our wonderful staff here, whether it be in my home with my wife or even my children, whether it be in our church, whether it be in my ministry as an evangelist, essentially the vast majority, if not all, but we'll say the vast majority of issues, problems, friction, they can all be traced back to one issue: a lack of communication. I've heard it said, equally informed people seldom differ. Why is it that the world is so split? Because we're all listening to different, quote-unquote, facts. We all think we have a corner on the market of truth. There is no such thing as his truth or her truth. There is the truth, and we need to get on board with it. When I speak of the truth, I'm talking about the perfect word of God. How's your relationship with it? When's the last time you let him talk to you, and when's the last time you talked to him? You know, it's likely that you will deal with discouragement for as long as you don't talk to God. Now, I'll be honest, there may be deeper seated things, that these besetting things, I'm not talking about sin necessarily, I'm talking about trauma, I'm talking about issues of the past, that they are barbs, they've pierced through the skin, they've cut to the quick, and there are some things that will take time and ginger care to heal over long periods of time. But so often we let things fester and become spiritually infected simply because we don't communicate with God. This book, it's a mirror. When we put it up to ourselves, we have no problem whatsoever seeing, by the Holy Spirit's guidance, that which needs to be fixed. It's the greatest disinfectant. It will bust up any preconceptions we have and cause us to perceive ourselves rightly. The question is, have you inquired of it? Have you inquired of him? Or are you going to persist in distress and discouragement? Now, I want to thank you for tuning in today. I don't mean to punch down or be discouraging in my delivery of this. Friend, I have just found sometimes, we need a little bit of a stern talking to. I'm speaking of myself. I've got to speak to myself sternly sometimes to get through, because I can cake over my ears with all of my pride and my ego and all the ways I think I'm right. And it takes a little while for the good word of God to break through. Hope what we've talked about this week is a blessing and will continue to be tomorrow as we wrap it up. Thank you so much for tuning in. My prayer, as always, is that you have a great day for His glory. We'll plan on talking to you soon. God bless.

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1: SRN News, I'm Rich Thomason in Washington. Two people are dead along with the gunman in a mass shooting in a Minneapolis apartment building. The 911 call of shots fired came in around 4:30 yesterday afternoon. Five people wounded, including two Minneapolis police officers. They're hospitalized in stable condition. Nothing on a motive, but authorities say the gunman was on their radar prior to the shootings. It is a big deal, an oil deal the Trump administration has hammered out with Venezuela.
2: It will be run through a company called North American Blue Energy Partners, and that will be the principal partner with which the United States will be working. There's a lot of work that needs doing before this giant accord between Washington and Caracas can actually start to bear fruit. Of course, President Trump says that he believes it will start working within 2 to 3 years.
1: The BBC's Will Grant. Energy Secretary Chris Wright says the deal will mean prosperity for Venezuelans and for Americans. President Trump says Iran's government grows weaker by the day, and the U.S. will not relent in its pressure campaign against the radical regime, both economic and military pressure.
3: We took out all of the new equipment that they tried to build along the Strait of Hormuz, some defensive, some offensive. They were trying to see the ships because they can't see the ships. You know, we're taking out a lot of ships. They can't see it because they have no radar because we blew it up.
1: The death toll in the Nepal-Tibet flooding has topped 1,200 now. More than 4,200 people are unaccounted for. Tropical Storm Edward dumped almost 2 feet of rain on parts of southeast Texas. There were numerous high water rescues. On Wall Street, the Dow futures are up 118 points. NASDAQ futures ahead 5 points. This is SRN News.
4: Foundations of Freedom, a look at America's founding principles and the leaders who shaped our nation.
5: Ronald Reagan understood that liberty could never be taken for granted. In 1967, he warned Americans, freedom is a fragile thing, and it's never more than one generation away from extinction. President Reagan knew the freedoms secured by one generation were not guaranteed to survive to the next. Today, as socialistic ideas that place greater power in the hands of government gain renewed support, Reagan's warning carries even greater weight. Freedom is more than inheritance. It's a responsibility, one we all share. Every generation must fight for the principles that made self-government possible. Freedom only survives when each generation chooses to defend it. So, do we have the courage to defend and protect what is being challenged, the very principles that made America the greatest experiment in history?
1: If you have been taken in by a scammer, you are not alone.
6: Virtually every American has been targeted by scammers in some way, exclusive new polling data shows. Scams in the U.S. have surged to a record high, causing billions in losses for Americans. But the U.S. still lags behind some other countries in tackling the problem, holding financial and social media companies responsible and regulating the cryptocurrency scammers rely on, according to an investigation by the Associated Press and Frontline. And although both the Trump administration and Congress are pursuing new options, victims still have little recourse. Keith Peters, Washington.
1: The FAA has extended a ban on U.S. flights to Haiti's capital until March as gang violence persists. Among other restrictions, commercial operators and U.S. registered civilian aircraft cannot fly below 10,000 feet in Port-au-Prince and nearby areas, including parts of central Haiti. More details at srnnews.com.
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1: Hello, everyone, and welcome to the Gospel Hour. I'm David Green, director of the Gospel Hour, inviting you to stay tuned with us for the next half hour as we bring you a great song today and continue with our series of messages on the cross of Jesus, as preached and taught by my late father, Dr. Oliver B. Green. And we'll get to that in just a moment. But as we begin the new month of September, I want to ask you to do something for me. Get off in your special place of prayer and pray to the Lord. Ask Him what you have done for Him this past month of August. Think about that and then ask Him to guide you and lead you into new paths so that you can do even more in September. You'll be blessed if you do this. Well, right now, let's hear that great old song, Christ Receiveth Sinful Men. Enjoy the music and then the message.

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1: Direct us, our kind and gracious Heavenly Father, as we open Thy Word to study today. May Christians be strengthened, enlightened, built up in the faith. May sinners be born into the kingdom of God. Through the blood of Jesus, we ask it in His name, and for His sake, honor and glory. Amen. We are studying the cross. The text, 1 Corinthians 1, 23-24. But we preach Christ crucified, Christ the power of God and the wisdom of God. But we preach Christ crucified, Christ the power of God and the wisdom of God. Now, during the last few days, I've been discussing with you redemption, salvation, the purchase price of redemption, and the difference, that is, the spiritual difference between purchase, redemption, salvation, righteousness, holiness, and so on. Now, everything having to do with our reaching the Father's house proceeds from and occurs by means of Calvary and the shed blood of Jesus. Now, there are two words used in the New Testament translated redeem, and we've been studying one of them. Now, today I'm going to use Romans 3. On the last broadcast, we used 1 Corinthians, ye are bought with a price. 1 Corinthians 6:20. Now, in Romans 3:24, and I've read this verse already several times in this series, and I certainly don't apologize for reading it again, because after all, it's not what I say, it's what the Word of God has already said. In Romans 3 and verse 24, being justified freely by His grace through, being justified freely by His grace. Justified by His grace through the redemption that is in Christ Jesus. Now, to redeem, and I've given you this definition every day for about 4 or 5 broadcasts, and I give it to you again. To redeem is to regain possession. Regain. Not to come into possession. That's to buy the first time, and when you buy anything, it's yours, and if you lose it, or if you should take a watch or a ring to a pawn shop, or if you should borrow money from the bank on anything that you put up for collateral, then you redeem that which you surrendered to the pawn shop or the pawnbroker or so on. Now, to redeem is to regain possession of by repurchase, to rescue from bondage by paying a ransom. Jesus said in Matthew, I came not to be ministered unto, but to minister and to give my life a ransom. Paul said he gave himself a ransom for all. Now, watch this, and I'm going to point out step by step several interesting things about the blood, the cross, redemption, salvation, and so on in Romans 3:24. First, grace provides redemption. Wait a minute now. Grace provides redemption. What do I mean? Hebrews 2:9. But we see Jesus, who was made a little lower than angels. Now, we read further in the chapter that he took the seed of Abraham. He did not take the nature of angels, but the seed of Abraham. He was made like unto his brethren. And as the children are partakers of flesh and blood, he likewise took part of the same part. He took the flesh. Now, he was made a little lower than the angels, crowned with glory and honor, that he, by the grace of God, that he, Jesus, by the grace of God, should taste death for every man. May I have your undivided attention. May I have your ears and mind and heart. The wages of sin is death. The law demands death as the wage or the penalty of sin. The soul that sinneth, it shall surely die. Adam, eat freely of all the trees except one, and the day you eat thereof, thou shalt surely die. He did. He died. Jesus Christ, by the grace of God, tasted death. Grace is the provider of redemption, being justified freely by his grace, through the redemption that is in Christ Jesus. Now, if Jesus had not died on Calvary, there would be no grace. And if God had not been a God of grace, there would have been no redemption, because Jesus would not have died had not God been a God of grace. It was by the grace of God, the goodness of God. In other words, there was no reason except grace that God should permit his son to take my place on Calvary. Man openly, willingly, knowingly rebelled against God. God told Adam what to do. God told him what not to do. God told him the result if he did. Adam, now you eat freely. I command you to eat of all the trees except the tree of the knowledge of good and evil. The day thou eatest thereof, thou shalt surely die. And he ate. He knew what God said. God told him in clear, understandable language. Now, God could have annihilated him. God could have wiped him off the face of the earth. And God could have said, I'll just forget man. But no, God is a God of grace. God is a God of mercy. And by the grace of God, and through the grace of God, Calvary occurred. And had not God been a God of grace, there would have been no cross, no Calvary, no lamb, therefore no redemption. Number two, redemption is in Christ Jesus. In Christ, the last part of the verse. You say, Brother Green, you're repeating, yes, I plead guilty. I plead guilty. You know, I had a letter some time ago, it's been 2 or 3 years ago. I had a letter from a dear professor, and this instructor said, Mr. Green, don't let anyone stop you. I read a letter, or I made a statement about someone criticizing me, and I do get a few letters, not many. I certainly don't get enough to even talk about or mention. I get a few, about one letter of criticism out of every 10,000 I receive. About one out of 10,000 is a letter criticizing, and that's not enough to even count. But this professor said, Mr. Green, keep on repeating, keep on repeating. Did you know in the Gospel of John, believe or belief, in some form, believe is used 99 times. Did you know that? Now, if the Holy Spirit repeated 99 times in one book, I make no apology for repeating. Now, here is something beautiful. I want you to see it. Redemption is through grace. That is, grace is the provider. Grace is the provider of redemption. And redemption makes grace possible for us. Now, in Christ Jesus, all right, now what do we have? In the beginning was the Word was with God, and the Word was God. The same as in the beginning with God. The Word was God. Now, that's John 1, 1 and 2. Now, down in verse 14, same chapter, John 1, 14, and the Word was made flesh. And the Word was made, or became flesh, and dwelt among us, tabernacled among us, and we beheld his glory, the glory of the only begotten of the Father, full of two things. Full of grace, number one, truth, number two. And the Word was made flesh and dwelt among us. And the Word was made flesh and dwelt among us. And we beheld his glory, the glory as of the only begotten of the Father, full of grace. Full of grace, full of truth. Ye shall know the truth, and the truth shall make you free. Truth makes men free. Jesus was filled with truth. He was truth and freedom, and he was grace. He brought God's grace down to man. By the grace of God, by the grace of God, Jesus went to Calvary, and Calvary brought grace, saving grace down to man. So, grace is the provider. In Christ, redemption was brought down, grace was brought down, righteousness was brought down. Jesus was full of grace. Number three, redemption occurs through or by means of the blood. You say, Brother Green, I thought you said grace provided redemption. I said grace provides. Grace brought Jesus down to man in a body of humiliation, and grace permitted him to go to Calvary, and grace permitted him to take my place now through the blood shed on Calvary. By means of his blood, God purchased me out of the bondage of sin, and when I receive the blood, I am set free. Being justified freely by his grace through the redemption that is in Christ Jesus, in the blood of Christ. There is therefore now no condemnation of them which are in Christ. In Christ. Romans 8:1. Christ in you, the hope of glory. Colossians 1:27. Hid with Christ in God. Colossians 3:3. All right, the fourth thing. Redemption comes to us free, without merit. Now that Greek word, the scholars tell us, translated, that is the Greek word translated freely, it means without merit, without merit, without cause. Now, a lot of people will not accept what I'm going to say. They will not. A lot of people refuse to accept what I'm going to say. I've said it many times on the radio. I say it many more if I live. There is not one thing you can do, give, live, be, not be, present or not present, not one thing to be redeemed. The only thing that you can do is hear the Word of God, believe the Word of God, receive the Word of God, and that does not take any effort or labor or money, and the wisdom to hear, the wisdom to accept, and the knowledge to understand enough. Now, knowledge is acquaintance with fact, the act or the state of understanding, clear perception of truth. Now, that's knowledge. And God gives you that knowledge when you hear the word. That's the only place you can get it. The fact of grace, the fact of shed blood, the fact of Calvary, the fact of redemption, the fact of righteousness, holiness, sanctification, all facts having to do with reaching the Father's house are stated in the Bible. And the only place that you can become acquainted with facts that'll make you fit for heaven is in the Word of God. Now, Jesus was the Word in flesh, full of grace, full of truth. Sanctify them through thy word. Thy word is truth. So the Word is truth. Truth is the Word. Jesus is the Word. The Word is Jesus. Grace is Jesus. Jesus is grace. So, my friends, it's Calvary, and it had to be Jesus lifted up from the earth. Now, wisdom is ability to judge soundly. Wisdom is the ability to judge soundly, especially concerning facts that relate to life and conduct. Now, I'm saying to you that redemption is freely given to all who believe. And believing is not works. Believing is not paying or doing or giving or not giving, being or not being. Believing is simple faith. And faith accepts what God says, not because we understand it, but because God says it. There are a lot of things I don't understand that I receive every day. I accept things every day that I do not understand. You do too. So, freely. Now, in the fifth place, and with this, I close this verse of Scripture, and I trust I'll have time to make at least three more statements, but we are justified, that is, accounted righteous in the righteous one. We are accounted righteous. God accounts, God imputes, God marks down to our account, not sin, but righteousness. Blessed is the man to whom sin is not imputed, but blessed is the man to whom God imputes righteousness. Abraham believed God, and God counted Abraham's faith for righteousness. God imputed righteousness. Now let me give you this outline. Grace provides redemption. Redemption is in Christ because grace is Christ. He was full of grace. Redemption is by means of the blood of the Lamb. Redemption is freely given without merit. Redemption is being justified or accounted righteous in the righteous one. Now listen very carefully to what I'm going to say, and my time will be gone. Righteousness is conformity to God's law. And you can't conform to God's law except in Christ. Christ is the end of the law for righteousness to all that believe. Christ is the end of the law for righteousness to all that believe. Christ is made unto us righteousness. 1 Corinthians 1:30 and Romans 10:4. Righteousness is conformity to God's law. That's the only way you can become righteous. And the only way you can conform to God's law is in Christ. In Christ. And the only way for you to be in Christ is to be redeemed. And the only way to be redeemed is by the grace of God through faith. Holiness is conformity to God's nature. And when you're redeemed, you become partaker of God's nature. I didn't say the flesh dies. I said you become partaker of God's nature. Redemption is conformity to God's Son. Now that means we are predestined to be conformed to the image. Our redemption guarantees that we will be like Jesus. Yes, we are saved now from the penalty of sin, and our redemption provides salvation from the very presence of sin. We will be translated into the realm where we'll never see sin anymore. I'll give you these three briefly again tomorrow. Be sure and tune in. Righteousness is conformity to God's law. Holiness is conformity to God's nature. Redemption is conformity to God's Son. Kind Heavenly Father, in the name of Jesus and for His sake, honor and glory, save many precious, precious souls today, especially poor, lost church members and religionists. We ask it in Jesus' name.

0: friends. This is David Green speaking to you again. Would you like a copy of today's program? Did Dr. Green say something that really touched your heart, or did you really enjoy the music today or another part of the program? Well, if so, you may certainly have a copy of the entire program today in your own home. We're happy to send that to you on compact disc, a CD of the program. Just tell me the day and the date of the program that you want, and of course, give me a good address. And if led by the Lord, please send a donation of at least $5, which will help us cover the cost of getting it out to you. And we're always happy to do that. But right now, before we close, I do want to tell you about our new gift offer for this week. 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Now, this contains a verse-by-verse commentary by my father, as well as a beautiful album of music by the Gospel Hour singers and musicians. And it's available to you in return for your donation to the ministry in the amount of $25 or more. 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An extra $10, $15, $20 would certainly help us get the gospel out to the masses. But if you can send a donation of at least $25 and ask for Gift Offer N, I'm going to send you first my father's commentary, the Epistles of Paul the Apostle to the Thessalonians. Now, this book is a verse-by-verse study of 1st and 2nd Thessalonians. It's a hardback book, 308 pages long. And there is a 12-page introduction to this book that you definitely want to read. My father always prefaced and introduced his studies with some background about the time and the era and the area in which the book was written. So very, very important. Then we have the album Tell Me the Story of Jesus. 14 great songs by the Gospel Hour singers and musicians, such as the title song, Tell Me the Story of Jesus, Christ Arose, Savior More Than Life to Me, Jesus Leads, and so on. So to get the commentary and the musical album, just ask for a Gift Offer N and send your gift of at least $25. 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
0: Friends, this is David Green again. On behalf of myself and the entire Gospel Hour family, I want to thank you for tuning in to the program today. I hope you received a blessing today and will tune in again each and every time you can. And so, until next time, may the Lord bless you and keep you in His will.

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1: With SRN News, I'm Rich Thomason in Washington. Two people are dead, along with the gunman, in a mass shooting in a Minneapolis apartment building. The 911 call of shots fired came in around 4:30 yesterday afternoon. Five people wounded, including two Minneapolis police officers. They're hospitalized in stable condition. Nothing on a motive, but authorities say the gunman was on their radar prior to the shootings. It is a big deal, an oil deal the Trump administration has hammered out with Venezuela.
2: It will be run through a company called North American Blue Energy Partners, and that will be the principal partner with which the United States will be working. There's a lot of work that needs doing before this giant accord between Washington and Caracas can actually start to bear fruit. Of course, President Trump says that he believes it will start working within 2 to 3 years.
1: The BBC's Will Grant. Energy Secretary Chris Wright says the deal will mean prosperity for Venezuelans and for Americans. President Trump says Iran's government grows weaker by the day, and the U.S. will not relent in its pressure campaign against the radical regime, both economic and military pressure.
3: We took out all of the new equipment that they tried to build along the Strait of Hormuz, some defensive, some offensive. They were trying to see the ships because they can't see the ships. You know, we're taking out a lot of ships. They can't see it because they have no radar because we blew it up.
1: The death toll in the Nepal-Tibet flooding has topped 1,200 now. More than 4,200 people are unaccounted for. Tropical Storm Edward dumped almost 2 feet of rain on parts of southeast Texas. There were numerous high water rescues. On Wall Street, the Dow futures are up 118 points. NASDAQ futures ahead 5 points. This is SRN News.
4: Foundations of Freedom, a look at America's founding principles and the leaders who shaped our nation.
5: Ronald Reagan understood that liberty could never be taken for granted. In 1967, he warned Americans, freedom is a fragile thing, and it's never more than one generation away from extinction. President Reagan knew the freedoms secured by one generation were not guaranteed to survive to the next. Today, as socialistic ideas that place greater power in the hands of government gain renewed support, Reagan's warning carries even greater weight. Freedom is more than inheritance. It's a responsibility, one we all share. Every generation must fight for the principles that made self-government possible. Freedom only survives when each generation chooses to defend it. So, do we have the courage to defend and protect what is being challenged, the very principles that made America the greatest experiment in history?
1: If you have been taken in by a scammer, you are not alone.
6: Virtually every American has been targeted by scammers in some way, exclusive new polling data shows. Scams in the U.S. have surged to a record high, causing billions in losses for Americans. But the U.S. still lags behind some other countries in tackling the problem, holding financial and social media companies responsible and regulating the cryptocurrency scammers rely on, according to an investigation by the Associated Press and Frontline. And although both the Trump administration and Congress are pursuing new options, victims still have little recourse. Keith Peters, Washington.
1: The FAA has extended a ban on U.S. flights to Haiti's capital until March as gang violence persists. Among other restrictions, commercial operators and U.S.-registered civilian aircraft cannot fly below 10,000 feet in Port-au-Prince and nearby areas, including parts of central Haiti. More details at srnnews.com.
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8: From the Christian Law Association, this is the Legal Alert.
7: After disastrous flooding in Texas claimed more than 100 precious lives last summer, state officials moved quickly to pass new safety requirements for camps. But now many ministries are facing unexpected challenges. Some of these new rules are difficult or even impossible for smaller camps and ministries to meet. In some cases, ministries are being forced to consider literally closing their doors. These challenges may affect more churches than you think. If your ministry operates a camp or a retreat, you don't have to face those challenges alone. call us at the Christian Law Association. We'd be honored to try to help you. What happened in Texas was a heartbreaking tragedy, and absolutely we need to be careful to protect children in every way. But we have to be careful that the correction doesn't come and take away the right for ministries to exist who have got long history of doing things the right way. Pray for these cases.
8: Boy, lots to think about. And if you'd like to pursue this issue further, visit our website, christianlaw.org, christianlaw.org.
9: One sat alone beside the highway begging. His eyes were blind, the light he could not see.

0: yes, and yet every day's happy. I really it is. I'm telling you the truth. It's just, I don't know. I know now why I'm going to have a new body when I get to heaven. I know this old frame wouldn't stand what we got coming. I mean, I've taxed it to the limit, actually, with the joys I've had down here. I really have. I mean, I can go to bed singing, wake up singing. And it's just a happy trip. I mean, I know I'm going to heaven, but the thing is, I'm enjoying the trip. I really am. And you can't say that. You know, the devil's crowd, they're not going to enjoy getting home, and they're not even enjoying the trip. Boy, I'm telling you the truth. You talked about the devil blinding people. It's miserable all the way and worse when you get to the end. But ours is wonderful all the way and wonderfuler when we get there.
1: Amen.
0: Mr. Webster doesn't know about that word, but that's a good one. Yes. Now then, I used to stretch that old tent or have the tent man to go with those old vans and stretch that old tent 200 feet long, you know, and put them old seats up in it. And put that shavings, that sweet-smelling shavings down, you know.
1: Yeah.
0: Oh, listen. Never forget when God called me to tent evangelism. I thought, now, this will kill me, sure as the world. I was in such a comfortable pastorate, you know, and had a wonderful church and everything, and I never had been under a tent, didn't want to go under a tent, but I tell you, God gave me a real love for tent evangelism. I'd rather preach under that tent tonight than any auditorium I ever had in my life. Just give me that old tent with about 3,000 people stuck under it, you know, and a big old choir singing about Jesus and an opportunity to preach. I tell you, talk about liberty and kicking up the sawdust. I tell you, that's a wonderful opportunity. But, you know, every once in a while, the Lord, I believe it's the Lord, would make me preach on what we call the three R's. And, of course, I've said it many a time, I was so ignorant and so full of mischief when I went to school. You know, that's about all we had is the three R's, you know. Reading, writing, and arithmetic, but to me, my favorite three R's is running, wrestling, and recess. I mean, that's it. But there came a day when I needed some education, when the Lord called me to preach. But I'm going to preach tonight on not only the three R's, but I'm going to add the fourth R to it. And I went home. I went home many a night. Because it was a scathing, skinning, scalding sort of a message. And I went home many a time, that old tent, feeling that, my Lord, I wish you hadn't made me preach that. That'll ruin the meeting. I mean, it'll scare everybody off. And yet the next night, here they came again. Never forget one night, we had a big religious leader in the town. And he'd been sitting in the car in the dark because he was a coward. But he was tuning in, and we had an old PA system, you know, just blasted all around. And he got all he could take. And while I was preaching, down the aisle he came. I want you to know, he walked down the aisle and turned around and addressed my congregation. That's right. He tried to break up the meeting. And he went to the city dads the next morning, right after breakfast, and said, you ought to run that maniac out of town. He's down there preaching under the tent. And did all that he could. But you know, the Lord gave me enough wisdom to just let him go ahead and speak, because I believe in religious liberty and freedom. Of course, I could have had him arrested. In fact, his chief policeman converted, he's sitting right there. He said, boy, if you'd have just batted your eye and thrown him in jail. He said, why didn't you do it? He said, why didn't you just point at me like that? I'd have grabbed him, hauled him off. I said, no, let him say his piece. See, I knew he didn't have nothing to say. He'd expose his ignorance. He didn't know the Lord from a lizard. I knew that. And so I let him go ahead and speak. You think he sat down like other sinners? Uh-uh. He beat it to the beer joint. That's where he went, because somebody followed him. He had to get his nerves steadied, you know, a little. Had to get some of hell's brew in him, see? Had to get one of the devil's tranquilizers. And but I announced to the people, I said, you know, tomorrow night, I've got to preach my message, but tomorrow night I'll answer the dear brother. Well, brother, the next night, I mean, it is one of the funniest nights we've ever had, because the people ran races to get a seat under the tent. My tent man, he got the biggest thrill. Some old people coming around the corner literally running to try to get a seat under the tent, you see. They didn't hurt the meeting at all. Didn't hurt it at all. But religion, see. He represented religion. I represented righteousness.
1: Amen.
0: A lot of difference. We've got a lot more religion in this country than we got righteousness. And any time you get a religion that won't change you, you ought to change your religion.
1: Amen.
0: And I say again, if you can get

0: salvation and never know it, you can lose it and never miss it. And tonight, I want to speak to you on one of the great passages. But before I do, I want to share something with you. And this is what I'm going to say tonight, at least a part of it. Somebody sent me this big clipping in the mail. Has to do with old Martin Luther. There he is. There he is, old Martin Luther. And notice they're trying to take sides with him now, though they kicked him out, gave him the boot. Luther's challenge to the medieval Roman Catholic Church sparked the Protestant Reformation and continues to stir both Protestantism and Catholicism. I want to read you two statements that he made, and I can say amen to both of them. He's talking about the Lord said he's on our side. Luther concluded, not wrathfully threatening, but mercifully accepting me, a cursed sinner and other staken sinners who can't earn it, but who receive it anyway through trusting him. The greatest gift, Luther called it, not achieved, but freely bestowed through grace and sheer mercy. God justifies us through faith.
1: Amen. Hallelujah.
0: If you forget my name and call me Brother Luther tonight, it'll be all right. Here's quoting again. Unless I'm convinced by scripture and plain reason, I do not accept the authority of popes and councils, for they've contradicted each other. My conscience is captive to the word of God. I cannot and I will not recant anything, for to go against conscience is neither right nor safe. Here I stand. I cannot do otherwise. God help me. Amen.
1: Amen.
0: I believe I could shake hands with him if he'd come tonight. Yes, sir. Now, brother, that's exactly what the Bible teaches. Salvation by grace through faith plus nothing.
1: Amen.
0: I talked to a precious maid yesterday in the motel, and she said to me, she said, I said, are you a Christian? She said, yes. I said, I'm really trying to make it in. I'm trying to make it in. Said, I'm seeking to make heaven my home. I said, well, just put your trust in Jesus. He'll make heaven your home. I never saw a sinner could make heaven his home. It takes Jesus Christ to make heaven your home. And then this letter comes. This is one of the sad things that came in the mail today. I don't have time to write letters, she said. I have a lot of children. I'll not read this in such a way as to her husband or anybody else know who I'm talking about. But she said, you know, I've been saved now a number of years. And said, my husband's a drunkard and he has his drinking parties in my house. They often turn my home into a drunkard's haven. I've been redeemed and set free from this filthy stuff. Now I despise it with all my heart. Anyhow, just when I seem to be snowed under with beer bottles and full ashtrays, and my home was so full of the terrible stink of sin, you come on my radio and turn my home into a beautiful, pleasant place full of the precious Holy Spirit. Dear friend, I'm glad that the salvation of grace that we preach still works.
1: Amen.
0: Another letter came last week. A woman said, I've been a Baptist 27 years. I hated your voice on the radio, but now, after so long, I've been saved. My husband's also been saved from a rotten religion and called to preach. And
1: Amen.
0: We're cutting loose and burning the bridges Amen. And going on for God. Brother, Jesus still saves. He's able to save to the uttermost those who come to God by him. Now we're ready for the main book, and that's the Bible. Found in the book of Titus, that little book, just before we get to the book of Hebrews, we find these precious words. Titus, Philemon, Hebrews, but we'll stop in Titus chapter 2 and verse 11 through 15. One of the choicest passages on grace, though the entire Bible is a book of grace and a book of faith. And beginning at verse 11, in the second chapter of the book of Titus, hear the words, for the grace of God that bringeth salvation hath appeared to all men, teaching us that denying ungodliness and worldly lust, we should live soberly, righteously, and godly in this present world, looking for that blessed hope and the glorious appearing of the great God and our Savior, Jesus Christ, who gave himself for us, that he might redeem us from all iniquity and purify unto himself a peculiar people, zealous of good works. These things speak and exhort and rebuke with all authority, let no man despise thy youth. Tonight I want to speak on grace, grace. Now, first of all, I do not agree or concur for one second with that group that say if you're saved by grace, you've got your license to sin. Brother, according to the real teaching of grace, you've got a license to serve.
1: Amen.
0: I know it takes a lot of licenses. I tell you, you've got to get your driver's license, and you've got to get marriage license if you want to get married, or at least you ought to. A lot of people don't think it's necessary anymore. We've got a lot of stuff going on today that's not right in the sight of God. But a lot of life. But some people think that if you're saved by grace, that you can just live any way you want to. I could agree with that if you've got a new set of wants when you got saved, and you ought to do it. The Bible said, if any man be in Christ, he's a new creature. All things are passed away. Behold, all things are become new. Now, David said, the Lord is my shepherd, I shall not want. He got his wanter converted. Now, if I believe that Christians can come to the place in Christian growth and grace where they can be satisfied with their needs and want only their needs to be supplied, then they'll have all they want and all they need at the same time. Now, Paul is saying to Titus in the book of Titus, he's saying, the grace of God which bringeth salvation. Now, I'm sure of this, that if there's anybody in this house or out in radio land that's saved, they're saved by grace. Because Ephesians chapter 2 says, for by grace are you saved through faith, and that not of yourselves. It's the gift of God, not of works, lest any man should boast. But he wouldn't stop there. He said, we are his workmanship created in Christ Jesus, that God has before ordained that we should walk in them.
1: Amen.
0: That's the way Christians are supposed to walk. Now, I want to mention the R's. And I'm going to mention them in their ascending importance. I'm going to mention the number one that's the least of importance so far as actual problems concerned, and that's Russia. You hardly ever hear me spend a lot of time talking about Russia and communism because it's the devil's religion, and the best way in this world to stop Russia is to get people saved.
1: Amen.
0: You see, every communist is an infidel, and he's in for hell too. Now, every man that's a communist, and listen, the thing about it is, every lost person is a potential communist because he's taken his first big step. You've got to be an unbeliever in order to be a communist. And we've got a lot of preachers and a lot of people spending a lot of time and millions of dollars trying to stop communism. The best way to stop communism is to preach Jesus Christ to a lost world.
1: Amen,
0: and when God calls a preacher to preach, he calls him to preach Jesus and the Word of God. That's the need of our communities today. Anybody knows if I'm saved, I'm against communism.
1: Amen.
0: But I tell you what, I've never seen in 35 years one of our blood-bought, spirit-filled, born-again, sin-hating, heaven-bound, hell-robbing converts that ever turned out to be a communist.
1: Amen.
0: You can bring a screeching halt to that if you get a man saved. Brother, he'll never have anything to do with communism if he gets saved. You'd have a hard time getting me to swap what I've got for what they've got. I'll guarantee you, brother, it'll just be a someday when I think about giving up heaven for hell, giving up peace for misery, giving up spiritual eyesight for blindness, giving up joy for sadness. Why, you don't find any communists got any joy. They're full of murder and sin and hate and prejudice. Brother, that's not what Jesus gives. And I tell you, folks, if what you've got hadn't cured you, don't try to get somebody else to catch it. And if you haven't got something that's contagious and worth catching, you ought to get rid of what you got.
1: Amen.
0: I've said a lot of times, if what you got makes you look sick, what in the world makes you think you'll cure the world? I tell you, I'm seeing a lot of dried up religion in our Baptist churches today. I mean, people come in, they never change an expression, they just sit there as dead as a pew they're sitting on. That's not right in the sight of God, boys. I tell you, we ought to have something that we can enjoy. The joy of the Lord shall be your strength. And I tell you what, Some of our old fundamental churches have gotten to the place where they're cold and people are indifferent and take for granted the wonderful things of God. Religion and Russia go hand in hand. But I'm coming to that in a minute. Russia is not our main enemy. Russia is a result. You know why they turned against religion in Russia? It's because they didn't see anything but religion. They got a taste of rotten religion many years ago. And they said it's a farce instead of a force. And so they've hated God ever since. And many years ago, and communism, I can remember 1930 some odd when communism started. I mean, nobody could even spell communism hardly in this country. Nobody ever dreamed about it taking over. And yet there's a billion people under its bloody chain tonight. You think about that. One third of the world's population under its bloody shackles tonight. You know why? It's a natural religion. And men will go after that which is natural. You see, the natural man receiveth not the things of the Spirit of God. And the reason people will become a communist is because it's a natural religion and it offers them something here. And they haven't got sense enough that it's going to bring death to them here. And no liberty or no freedom. And dear friend, let me say something else. Our socialism in this country is leading us straight to communism. And we might as well wake up. And here's the thing that grieves me. We've got a lot of people that are willing to turn everything over to the government. And when the government gets everything, they're going to rule the people under. You watch and see. I believe in separation of church and state. I'm going to always believe it. I don't expect Uncle Sam to take care of me. I ought to take care of Uncle Sam.
1: Amen.
0: And we're selling our birthright for a mess of pottage.
1: Yes.
0: And losing our liberty and freedom. Russia is an enemy, but not our main enemy. Russia couldn't make one lick of progress if America was on prayer ground and talking terms with God tonight.
1: Amen.
0: She couldn't move a peg. If we had a bunch of people that could pray like our pilgrim forefathers that sailed a chartless sea and fell on their face in that old dimly lit Mayflower and said, by the grace of God and for the advancement of the Christian faith, we plant the first colony. If we had people like that, Russia wouldn't have a chance. But you see, we've swapped off our prayer closet for a television set. We've stuck our ignorant heads in that one-eyed idiot. And we've soaked our souls in hell's slop and run with the hogs of hell. And tonight we've lost our power. And that is right. And the thing is, a lot of you people are guilty and you'll do nothing about it. I'm getting letters all over this country. I'm getting letters from preachers' wives. And they're saying, Brother Olaf, I'm worried about my husband. He watches television hour after hour after hour. I'm worried about my wife, preacher said. My wife watches television all day long. Our house is not kept. Our meals are not prepared. The clothes are not cared for. I'm talking about sin tonight. That's our big enemy. It's ruined our homes, paralyzed our spiritual lives, and ruined our children. Yet you people sit out there and bobble your head like a cork and do nothing about it. I'm talking about the thing that has made this country great was a living without sin in their life and loving God and staying out of Hollywood, keeping their head in the book and their knees on the prayer floor. Amen? That's our need, boys. And you can just sit there and watch your home go to pieces. I'll guarantee you, I've seen some homes go to pieces the last 12 months that I thought would never go to pieces, but they're gone now. I've seen wives run off with other men that I thought had never run off with another man the last 12 months. I've seen husbands and preachers fall in the depths of sin that I never dreamed would fall and give up their wonderful ministry, but they did. They didn't plan it. It wasn't rehearsed. The devil slipped in while they were watching, looking, running, pleasure-seeking. That's sin, dear friend. That's what's happening all across this country. The second R is repeal. You say, now, wait a minute, Brother Olaf, you're on the radio. That's politics. No, this is righteousness. I'm dealing with a moral issue. That's well within my right. Anything that'll unbutton the controls of men and women and boys and girls and wreck our nation morally and break our homes and tear up our people's lives and make slobbering idiots out of them, brother, that's my ground. Don't try to root me out of that. I'll be on that ground when Jesus sounds a horn. And when he sounds the trumpet, I'll be crying out against the damnable liquor traffic in this country. I don't care what these loop-legged preachers are saying. I've got all sorts of articles. Just came in the last few days right here. This article where
2: It says preacher, bishop says, let's drink together and stay together. Let the homes drink together. Let the mother and the daddy. And then they said, another group got together and said, let's drink at the church. It'll make it more decent and respectable. And the people that don't drink too much, listen, they'll get drunk in the church. I tell you what I believe. I believe this just as much as I believe if you took a rattlesnake. I mean, you could take a dirty, pot-bellied, 19 rattlers on his old wicked tail and haul him off to heaven, and I'll guarantee if Jesus Christ came by, he'd strike at him. Why? He's a dirty rattlesnake. And brother, you can take a liquor bottle to heaven if you want to. There'll be none there. But if you could sneak one in, you'd get drunk in heaven and make every angel drunk and try to get Jesus Christ drunk if you could. Brother, it's sin. It's filthy. It's ungodly. It ruins people's lives. The repeal. Listen, when the American people, there were two groups of them that repealed the 18th Amendment. Number one, that and this is the ones that did it. The ones that would not go vote and stand for God. That's the crowd that did it. And then the other crowd was that crowd that had the brass to walk up and forget their conscience and in blindness write out their name to say, I'm for liquor. And brother, we've had it now. Now I tell you, I announced as a little old preacher back down in 1930 some odd. I said, we signed our doom today. We signed our death knell. We ruined our homes. And we've made American people slobbering idiots. And more boys are dismissed from the service with a dishonorable discharge because of liquor than any other one thing. We've ruined our soldier boys. France, when General Pétain had his soldiers defeated and the Germans crossed that line, he came out the next morning in bold letters and said, my soldiers were too drunk to fight. And our American soldiers are getting the same way, and every last one of you know it. I go to these boys that are coming back, been wounded, and they're on a pension, and they do nothing but get that check and drink every dime worth of it up every month it rolls around. I've walked into these old soldier boys' homes, and I've seen them sitting in an old rocking chair, sitting there staring at the wall and rocking, just a rocking and staring at the wall. And every once in a while, they'd reach down and pick up that bottle and sitting there rocking. That's all they know to do. Poor old slobbering idiots, doomed! Blinded by sin, they can hardly wait. They go to the liquor store and charge their liquor when they run out of money until their pension check comes in. They were made drunkards while in the army. Now they're going to be supported by our tax money to get their liquor. That's America for you. I'm talking to you about repeal tonight. Every nation that ever died, died drunk. And whether you like it or don't like it, if every preacher in this country, I mean every preacher that's worthy of the cloth, that would get up in the pulpit and cry out against sin, just like I'm doing tonight, we could have revival. We could postpone our destruction at least a little more. And listen, the thing about it, when I started preaching, every preacher that I knew preached like I'm preaching now. I mean, every evangelist had come to town. Why, he'd take the hat off of Hollywood one night and call him to the altar and said, if you'll never go back in a picture show, come on down here and get on your knees before God. And I mean, young and old had come a bawling and a squalling like a yearling with a branding iron on him. And now then, look what we've got. Practically every home and many preachers are running Hollywood in their own living room. Boys, when you get to where you can make that right, let me know. Here? I'm talking, I didn't much want to preach this, but I believe God wanted me to. And we want to help you to be a separated, dedicated. We pray for the anointing. Listen, God's not going to anoint sin. He said, they that bear the vessels of the Lord must be clean. And I don't preach what I'm preaching with any sense of satisfaction at all so far as trying to hurt somebody. But the repeal liquor traffic has gutted our nation and raped our nation tonight, ruined our boys and girls. And now then, 10,000 filling stations along these bloody highways are selling liquor. The

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1: SRN News, I'm Rich Thomason in Washington. Two people are dead along with the gunman in a mass shooting in a Minneapolis apartment building. The 911 call of shots fired came in around 4:30 yesterday afternoon. Five people wounded, including two Minneapolis police officers. They're hospitalized in stable condition. Nothing on a motive, but authorities say the gunman was on their radar prior to the shootings. It is a big deal, an oil deal the Trump administration has hammered out with Venezuela.
2: It will be run through a company called North American Blue Energy Partners, and that will be the principal partner with which the United States will be working. There's a lot of work that needs doing before this giant accord between Washington and Caracas can actually start to bear fruit. Of course, President Trump says that he believes it will start working within 2 to 3 years.
1: The BBC's Will Grant. Energy Secretary Chris Wright says the deal will mean prosperity for Venezuelans and for Americans. President Trump says Iran's government grows weaker by the day, and the U.S. will not relent in its pressure campaign against the radical regime, both economic and military pressure.
3: We took out all of the new equipment that they tried to build along the Strait of Hormuz, some defensive, some offensive. They were trying to see the ships because they can't see the ships. You know, we're taking out a lot of ships. They can't see it because they have no radar because we blew it up.
1: The death toll in the Nepal-Tibet flooding has topped 1,200 now. More than 4,200 people are unaccounted for. Tropical Storm Edward dumped almost 2 feet of rain on parts of southeast Texas. There were numerous high water rescues. On Wall Street, the Dow futures are up 118 points. NASDAQ futures ahead 5 points. This is SRN News.
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5: Ronald Reagan understood that liberty could never be taken for granted. In 1967, he warned Americans, freedom is a fragile thing, and it's never more than one generation away from extinction. President Reagan knew the freedoms secured by one generation were not guaranteed to survive to the next. Today, as socialistic ideas that place greater power in the hands of government gain renewed support, Reagan's warning carries even greater weight. Freedom is more than inheritance. It's a responsibility, one we all share. Every generation must fight for the principles that made self-government possible. Freedom only survives when each generation chooses to defend it. So, do we have the courage to defend and protect what is being challenged, the very principles that made America the greatest experiment in history?
1: If you have been taken in by a scammer, you are not alone.
6: Virtually every American has been targeted by scammers in some way, exclusive new polling data shows. Scams in the U.S. have surged to a record high, causing billions in losses for Americans. But the U.S. still lags behind some other countries in tackling the problem, holding financial and social media companies responsible and regulating the cryptocurrency scammers rely on, according to an investigation by the Associated Press and Frontline. And although both the Trump administration and Congress are pursuing new options, victims still have little recourse. Keith Peters, Washington.
1: The FAA has extended a ban on U.S. flights to Haiti's capital until March as gang violence persists. Among other restrictions, commercial operators and U.S. registered civilian aircraft cannot fly below 10,000 feet in Port-au-Prince and nearby areas, including parts of central Haiti. More details at srnnews.com.

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1: Well, hello, good neighbor. What a great day this is. Beautiful day here in California. I'm certain it's going to be beautiful, and I know it's going to be beautiful there, wherever you're at. And fall is coming. We've still got Indian summer ahead of us. You know, my wife has mentioned to me most of the time we've had such a beautiful summer, no really hot heat, very, very mild summer. But she said September is normally our hottest month of the year. Well, we're going to find out how right she is. We'll see. How about chapter number 9 today of Exodus? Here's the song, Jesus Never Fails. The family sings for us. The Cowling family, I think, would be a blessing to you and to me as well. Jesus Never Fails.

Jesus, he never fails. You can take that to the bank. God has never failed. God's never been late by a second. He's always on time. I don't understand God all the time. I don't understand what he's doing in my life and in your life. And sometimes I get frustrated, you know, just like you do. I don't get frustrated with God, but I just try to figure out, what is God doing? And I get weary of myself and faint-hearted. You know, we all do. We all do. There's no such thing as a flawless man. But I'll tell you what, you can just count that he never, never, ever fails. Hey, write me an email, revivaltime@nvbc.org. Here's the song, God Handled It All. It's the quartet they sing for us. Go ahead, boys.

0: You can always count on God. You can always, we're seeing that today, you can always count on God. You know, many of these plagues, and today we have the flies and we have the hail. Many of these plagues, they affected both the Jew and the other, the Arab. They affected them both. They affected the Egyptians and they affected the children of God. Look at verse number 6. The Lord did the thing on the morrow, and all the cattle of Egypt died. Stop right there. God's hand of judgment was on Egypt, and all their cattle died. Just think of how you had to bury all those dead animals. All of Israel's cattle died. Here it is. But the cattle of the children of Israel died not one. God says, I'm going to make a difference here. I want to make it so that all their cattle dies and yours doesn't die. You know, you talk about people experiencing the blessings of God. And perhaps you're in one of those days. We always talk about the sorrows of life, the difficulties of life. Perhaps you're not having a sorrow. You're not having gloom and doom. Instead, you're having you're on the winning side. Your children just got saved, or your grandchildren just got saved, or your son or daughter or grandkids just came back to God, and they're flaming evangelists, and they're doing great. You just bought a house. You just bought a new car. Things are looking good. You just got a raise at your job. Your kids are doing well. Your marriage is doing well. Everything is great. And by the way, there are many of you like that today. There's no flies on you today. There's no cattle dying on you today. It's just great. The hand of God. Wait, let's go over to verse 26. Only in the land of Goshen, there are the children of Israel, there was no hail. There was hail everywhere. The Bible said, verse number 23, Moses stretched forth his hand toward heaven, and the Lord sent thunder and hail, and fire ran upon the ground, and the Lord rained hail upon the land of Egypt. And so there was hail and fire mingled with hail, and every grievous as such as there was none like all the land of Egypt since came a nation. And hail smote throughout the land of Egypt and all the field, both man and beast. And hail smote every herb of the field and break every tree of the field. But then verse 26, only the land of Goshen, where the children of Israel, where there was no hail. You know, there's coming a day when this nation and this world's going to bow their knee to Almighty God. That day's not here yet, but there's coming that day. And there's coming a day that we will win, we win, we win. Hallelujah, we win. I read the back of the book, and we win. May I say to you, perhaps you're having one of those days where God is just blessing. I've talked to a preacher recently. He goes, Brother Treiber, we're in the midst. I'm afraid to say it, but I think we're in the midst of a revival in our church. God's doing some great things in our church, and his hand of blessing is upon us. Well, praise God for that. I'm happy for that. And I'm not going to say, well, tomorrow it might be a hard day. It might be a better day. But, you know, let God have some what we would call good days in your life as well. He said, well, I'm 83 and my bones hurt. Well, let God touch your body today. Let God touch your mind today. Let God give you grace today. You're still alive. You're serving God. You see, but I know some that are bedridden. I know you're bedridden. But this could be a great day. This could be the dawning of a grand and glorious day. When the face of Jesus we behold, maybe God's going to transport you today from earth to heaven. Maybe God's going to heal you today. Maybe God's going to restore your mind today, or restore your finances today, or restore your marriage today. I don't know what God's will, but don't look at every day as, well, I'm having a hard time. You know, life is rough, and my medicine is not working right, and I'm just really difficult. Everything's just so difficult for me. Don't focus on all that. Focus that this is a great day, and maybe there's not going to be any hail on you today. Maybe there's not going to be any flies on you. Maybe your cattle are not going to die today. Father, may we always count our blessings and name them one by one. And I know it's going to always surprise us what our Lord does. bless every listener worldwide, every country of the world where we have listeners. Bless each and every one, every missionary, God. And I pray that this would be a great day as we seek to serve thee. We love you, Lord. We're thankful for your goodness and mercy upon us. For we ask this prayer in Jesus' name. Amen.
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1: Post-flood migrations. This is Ken Ham, an Aussie transplant with a passion for God's Word and the Gospel. Years ago, an earthquake followed by a tsunami devastated Japan. Debris was captured by ocean currents and washed up on the west coast of North America for years, bringing some voyages with it. Nearly 300 species not found in North America were found living in the debris. Now, this relatively small-scale event points to a much larger event in the past. The flood of Noah's day would have ripped up forests around the world. All this debris would have formed floating mats of vegetation, which would have been caught by ocean currents. These mats would have helped distribute plants and animals around the world after the flood.
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1: SRN News, I'm Rich Thomason in Washington. Two people are dead along with the gunman in a mass shooting in a Minneapolis apartment building. The 911 call of shots fired came in around 4:30 yesterday afternoon. Five people wounded, including two Minneapolis police officers. They're hospitalized in stable condition. Nothing on a motive, but authorities say the gunman was on their radar prior to the shootings. It is a big deal, an oil deal the Trump administration has hammered out with Venezuela.
2: It will be run through a company called North American Blue Energy Partners, and that will be the principal partner with which the United States will be working. There's a lot of work that needs doing before this giant accord between Washington and Caracas can actually start to bear fruit. Of course, President Trump says that he believes it will start working within 2 to 3 years.
1: The BBC's Will Grant. Energy Secretary Chris Wright says the deal will mean prosperity for Venezuelans and for Americans. President Trump says Iran's government grows weaker by the day, and the U.S. will not relent in its pressure campaign against the radical regime, both economic and military pressure.
3: We took out all of the new equipment that they tried to build along the Strait of Hormuz, some defensive, some offensive. They were trying to see the ships because they can't see the ships. You know, we're taking out a lot of ships. They can't see it because they have no radar because we blew it up.
1: The death toll in the Nepal-Tibet flooding has topped 1,200 now. More than 4,200 people are unaccounted for. Tropical Storm Edward dumped almost 2 feet of rain on parts of southeast Texas. There were numerous high water rescues. On Wall Street, the Dow futures are up 118 points. NASDAQ futures ahead 5 points. This is SRN News.
4: Foundations of Freedom, a look at America's founding principles and the leaders who shaped our nation.
5: Ronald Reagan understood that liberty could never be taken for granted. In 1967, he warned Americans, freedom is a fragile thing, and it's never more than one generation away from extinction. President Reagan knew the freedoms secured by one generation were not guaranteed to survive to the next. Today, as socialistic ideas that place greater power in the hands of government gain renewed support, Reagan's warning carries even greater weight. Freedom is more than inheritance. It's a responsibility, one we all share. Every generation must fight for the principles that made self-government possible. Freedom only survives when each generation chooses to defend it. So, do we have the courage to defend and protect what is being challenged, the very principles that made America the greatest experiment in history?
1: If you have been taken in by a scammer, you are not alone.
6: Virtually every American has been targeted by scammers in some way, exclusive new polling data shows. Scams in the U.S. have surged to a record high, causing billions in losses for Americans. But the U.S. still lags behind some other countries in tackling the problem, holding financial and social media companies responsible and regulating the cryptocurrency scammers rely on, according to an investigation by the Associated Press and Frontline. And although both the Trump administration and Congress are pursuing new options, victims still have little recourse. Keith Peters, Washington.
1: The FAA has extended a ban on U.S. flights to Haiti's capital until March as gang violence persists. Among other restrictions, commercial operators and U.S. registered civilian aircraft cannot fly below 10,000 feet in Port-au-Prince and nearby areas, including parts of central Haiti. More details at SRNNews.com.
7: AP Sports, I'm Mike Hempen. At the U.S. Open, the top seeds are moving on as we hear from correspondent Dave Ferry.
8: Men's top seed Alexander Zverev avoided a first-round exit, falling behind 2-1 before advancing. This seed, Flavio Cabali, also needed 5 sets, but managed to advance to the second round with Taylor Fritz, who breezed through a 3-setter.
7: Coco Gauff also won her first-round match. Kroenke Sports and Entertainment says it has reached a deal to purchase the Los Angeles Angels from Artie Moreno. The company says it expects to close the transaction early next year. Court documents show Tiger Woods plans to change his not guilty plea at a court hearing Wednesday morning in a DUI case stemming from a rollover crash in Florida. CBS NFL analyst Tony Romo's pleaded no contest to a charge of operating while intoxicated. I'm Mike Kempen, AP Sports.

0: 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If you'll stay tuned until the end of this broadcast, we'll give you more information about our church. But right now, let's get right into today's message, and may the Lord bless you as you listen to the Word of God. So we get to chapter 3 in a moment. Last week in chapter 2, we talked about the blood of the Lamb. And the wine in John chapter 2, the water turned to wine, is symbolic. It's a picture of the blood of the Lord Jesus Christ. The week before that, we talked about not Jesus as a lamb, but Jesus as the Word with a capital W. He's the way God communicates. God communicated through His Son. Jesus is the best thing God ever said. That's what we talked about the first week. Now, I want to take a quick look at a couple of things in chapter 2. I'd be remiss if I didn't at least touch on these because we didn't finish them last week. But let's read chapter 2, look at verse 13 to 17, because this is a side to Jesus Christ the world does not want to accept. It says in chapter 2, verse 13, "And the Jews' Passover was at hand, and Jesus went up to Jerusalem and found in the temple those that sold oxen and sheep and doves and the changers of money sitting. And when he had made a scourge of small cords, he," that's Jesus, "drove them all out of the temple, and the sheep and the oxen, and poured out the changers' money, and overthrew the tables, and said unto them that sold doves, take these things hence, make not my Father's house a house of merchandise. And his disciples remembered that it was written, the zeal of thine house hath eaten me up." Here we are looking at gentle Jesus, meek and mild. There is another side to Jesus Christ. And everybody wants Jesus meek and mild, but some people don't want this Jesus. Do you remember we're looking at John's portrait of Jesus Christ? He wants you to see the whole thing. He doesn't want you to be lopsided in your view of Jesus Christ. He doesn't want you to believe in the Hollywood Jesus. He doesn't want you to believe in the Catholic Jesus. He doesn't even want you to believe in the Baptist Jesus. He wants you to believe in the Jesus of the Bible. Not the Jesus you conjure up in your mind that's just always lovey-dovey, always forgiving, always sweet, always gentle, meek, and mild. No, Jesus is not just that Jesus. Jesus is God, right? Y'all believe that? He's God manifest in the flesh. But would you agree with me? He's also a man. It's His divinity and His humanity that we see sometimes in the Bible, but He's not just a love everybody kind of man. He's not just accept you as you are kind of man. He's not just always willing to forgive kind of man. He's a real man. He's a real, I didn't say a real man, he's a real man, but he's the man. The Bible says, and you know the passage in 1 Timothy 2:5, there is one God and one mediator between God and men, the man, Christ Jesus. That's why they said at that cross, "Behold the man." He's a real man. He's every inch a man. He's all the man you could ever expect any man to be. And if you want to model your life, men, after somebody that was a real man, he's the real man. He's the real deal. And as the man, Christ Jesus, he got angry. He scowled at people. Read your Bible. He got angry. He scowled at people. He stared at people. And in this story, he makes a homemade whip, overthrows tables, and basically looks at a bunch of religious zealots and says, "Get out." That's my Jesus. That's the real man, Christ Jesus. He says, "Get out of my Father's house." Now listen, folks. We see His humanity and His deity because it's not just get out, it's get out of my Father's house. He just said God was His Father. That's going to get Him in a lot of hot water because they know He's a man, but they don't realize He's God. And He says, "Get out of my Father's house." It has been often said that modern Christianity, and I agree with this statement, has gotten very soft, emotionally and spiritually. But if you study John the Baptist, if you study Paul the Apostle, and if you study Jesus Christ, you know what they had a bad habit of doing? Just telling it like it is. They just told it like it was. And you know what happened? Strangely, oddly, people got their feelings hurt. They got offended. They really did. And he would talk to them about it. Does it offend you that I've said this? You shouldn't be offended for me telling you the truth. And so nowadays we're living in a soft culture, including men who are soft emotionally, intellectually, and spiritually. Listen, whether you talk about as a preacher or as a pastor, whether you talk about parenting or worldliness or technology or music or immodesty or the love of pleasure or a host of other sacred cows and idols that are in our culture, people get upset and they murmur for days. They don't do it with their mouth, they do it with their fingers or their thumbs. You know why? They're soft. They don't want anybody getting in their face. They don't want anybody telling it like it is. That's the world we live in. That's the culture we live in. But the Bible says charity, which is the most mature love there is in the Bible, says charity rejoices in the truth. So I want, before we get to our text today, say to the men of Cornerstone, let's just make up our minds. We're not going to let this culture mold us. We're not going to let this culture tell us how to be and how to act and how to respond to preaching. We're not going to be soft. We're not going to be thin-skinned. We're not going to be whiny. But we're going to come to church and say, we want the truth. We're going to come to church and say we'll support the truth because we're going to be real men that like the truth, that appreciate the truth. I had a missionary come to me. I didn't necessarily like it, but I sort of appreciated it. He came to me years ago. We was having a meeting here, and I'd met him before, and I think we supported him. And he came in. He looked like he'd been through the mill. He was really having a rough time, and I found out later what he was going through. But he just walked up to me, grabbed me by the hand. He said, "Preach, I'm going to sit right there, and I want you to preach the hell out of me." Now, I didn't necessarily appreciate the way he put it, but I'd rather it be that way as, "You better not say the wrong thing, boy. Or I'm watching and I'm listening and I'm taking notes." Every one of us ought to have the same attitude that missionary had. Just tell it like it is. Just tell me the truth. Just preach the Word of God. And let me add this, talking about Jesus Christ driving these people out of the temple. Now this is for our benefit. We're trying to get help from how John paints Jesus Christ, and here he paints a picture. He shows us that Jesus is a man, and he's a real man, and he drives them out of the house of God. Now, I've known a lot of pastors in my 48 years of preaching, and they all have different spirits and different personalities, and some of them almost seem to relish the idea of running somebody off. I mean, they really do. They just seem to have that attitude. I've heard them say, "Man, he looked better going than he did coming." And I've heard them say a lot of crude things, but how almost like they get some kind of feather in their hat or notch on their belt because they ran somebody off. Now listen, that's not me. I'm not that way. I've never strived for bigger crowds. I've never done anything to try to get more people to come. I leave that in God's hands. But while I've never really strived for more numbers, I'll be honest, I've never really wanted anybody to leave. I don't like it when people leave the church. However, some people probably should. And Jesus knew that, so he just drove them out. Didn't he? "Get out of my Father's house." Now, if you look at the Bible and see who Jesus was the harshest with, it would be this crowd that's self-righteous. Might be why I sort of preached like I did last week about falling out under a rock. Because if you get to thinking you're better than everybody else, you got problems. Amen. Jesus didn't like self-righteous people. So if you're here this morning and you've got a Pharisee spirit where you think you're better than everybody in here, could you give me just a minute and let me go make a whip? If you expect special treatment, you're in the wrong place. I don't care who you are. There's my wife. I'm not going to dodge the truth just because it might bother her. Matter of fact, I was thinking after Sunday school, COD, give attention to details, let's do it right. Ain't her. Me and her's opposite. Now, she'll get it done while I'm thinking about it. I'm going to do it right. Rhonda? No, it's finished. It's crooked. Yesterday, boy, the grass is growing, isn't it? You ought to see my yard right now. Boy, it looks good. I'm going to tell you men how to handle this thick grass that when you get through, it just looks like it's all clogged up in a pile. All you got to do is mow it three times. I mowed it, then I mowed over it, and then I mowed over what I'd already mowed over. Because just to mow it and leave a big old pile of dead grass, oh my goodness, you ain't done. Brother Heath, you should be saying amen right now. Amen. Now, in other words, I can tell you me and her are different, and I can say, and she ain't going to go home mad. I may not eat for the next week, but she's going to have to just take it. Listen to me. There are some people, and I don't understand this, that just want to be a thorn in your side. If you think you're better than everybody else, and if you expect special treatment, and if there's somebody in here that you won't talk to, you're the problem. Amen. Not them, you. Who do you think you are? You better be glad Jesus talked to you when you didn't deserve it. You better be glad Jesus condescended to men of low estate. You better be glad that He went to the cross for the likes of you and me. And I'm just telling you, according to the picture here of the Lord Jesus, if you think you're better than others and you expect special treatment and you won't talk to other church members and you don't want preaching that is against your sin, let me go make me a whip. That's the crowd Jesus couldn't handle. You see, these people, the reason they're having these tables set up where they are, they're keeping Gentiles out. What they're doing is supposed to be done, but not here. Because they're up here. And we're so much better than everybody else. I despise that kind of attitude. You know why? Because my Savior despised it. There's one more thing in chapter 1 that we have to mention. Verse 18, then answered the Jews and said unto him, what sign showest thou unto us, seeing that thou doest these things? Should give us a sign. Jesus answered and said unto them, destroy this temple, and in 3 days I'll raise it up. Then said the Jews, 46 years was this temple in building, and wilt thou rear it up in 3 days? But he spake of the temple of his body. When therefore he was risen from the dead, his disciples remembered that he had said this unto them, and they believed the scripture and the word which Jesus had said. Jesus says here, you want a sign? You want some proof that I am who I claim to be? You want some validation that I am the Son of Man and I am the Son of God and I am God manifest in the flesh? Here's the sign. Kill me and then hang around for about 3 days. And then you'll know that I'm everything I said I was. That's my validation. And then we come to our text. Now, to understand chapter 3, verse 1, you got to sort of see what was said last in chapter 2. Because at the end of chapter 2, John writes this, chapter 2, verse 23. Now, when he was in Jerusalem at the Passover in the feast day, many believed in his name when they saw the miracles which he did. But Jesus did not commit himself unto them. Now, watch this. This applies to me and you just as well as them, because he knew all men. Look at it. And needed not that any should testify of men, for he knew what was in man. Now get this. The Holy Spirit just wrote, he knew what was in man. And the next verse says, there was a man. Do you get it? And it doesn't matter if he's the religious leader. It doesn't matter if he's a ruler of the Jews. It doesn't matter if he's the top dog in the Sanhedrin. Jesus knows what's on the inside. Jesus knows what's in man.
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So we're letting God's Word make us different. 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
1: With SRN News, I'm Rich Thomason in Washington. Two people are dead, along with the gunman, in a mass shooting in a Minneapolis apartment building. The 911 call of shots fired came in around 4:30 yesterday afternoon. Five people wounded, including two Minneapolis police officers. They're hospitalized in stable condition. Nothing on a motive, but authorities say the gunman was on their radar prior to the shootings. It is a big deal, an oil deal the Trump administration has hammered out with Venezuela.
2: It will be run through a company called North American Blue Energy Partners, and that will be the principal partner with which the United States will be working. There's a lot of work that needs doing before this giant accord between Washington and Caracas can actually start to bear fruit. Of course, President Trump says that he believes it will start working within 2 to 3 years.
1: The BBC's Will Grant. Energy Secretary Chris Wright says the deal will mean prosperity for Venezuelans and for Americans. President Trump says Iran's government grows weaker by the day, and the U.S. will not relent in its pressure campaign against the radical regime, both economic and military pressure.
3: We took out all of the new equipment that they tried to build along the Strait of Hormuz, some defensive, some offensive. They were trying to see the ships because they can't see the ships. You know, we're taking out a lot of ships. They can't see it because they have no radar because we blew it up.
1: The death toll in the Nepal-Tibet flooding has topped 1,200 now. More than 4,200 people are unaccounted for. Tropical Storm Edward dumped almost 2 feet of rain on parts of southeast Texas. There were numerous high water rescues. On Wall Street, the Dow futures are up 118 points. NASDAQ futures ahead 5 points. This is SRN News.
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5: Ronald Reagan understood that liberty could never be taken for granted. In 1967, he warned Americans, freedom is a fragile thing, and it's never more than one generation away from extinction. President Reagan knew the freedoms secured by one generation were not guaranteed to survive to the next. Today, as socialistic ideas that place greater power in the hands of government gain renewed support, Reagan's warning carries even greater weight. Freedom is more than inheritance. It's a responsibility, one we all share. Every generation must fight for the principles that made self-government possible. Freedom only survives when each generation chooses to defend it. So, do we have the courage to defend and protect what is being challenged, the very principles that made America the greatest experiment in history?
1: If you have been taken in by a scammer, you are not alone.
6: Virtually every American has been targeted by scammers in some way, exclusive new polling data shows. Scams in the U.S. have surged to a record high, causing billions in losses for Americans. But the U.S. still lags behind some other countries in tackling the problem, holding financial and social media companies responsible and regulating the cryptocurrency scammers rely on, according to an investigation by the Associated Press and Frontline. And although both the Trump administration and Congress are pursuing new options, victims still have little recourse. Keith Peters, Washington.
1: The FAA has extended a ban on U.S. flights to Haiti's capital until March as gang violence persists. Among other restrictions, commercial operators and U.S. registered civilian aircraft cannot fly below 10,000 feet in Port-au-Prince and nearby areas, including parts of central Haiti. More details at srnnews.com.
7: Here we are.
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7: Well, somebody better, or we'll miss our visit with Mrs. G.
11: Hello. I'm glad to see you. I was listening for you. Come on in.
12: How about some stories?
11: Stories? Yes, I've got some specially for you.
13: Well, Joe, now we've looked for him everywhere up here at the temple this morning, and he's nowhere to be seen,
11: Alf said. Alf and Joe were out of breath and panting. They'd run up and down so many steps and pushed their way through such huge crowds of people. The Passover crowds were dense. More people seem to arrive in Jerusalem every day to swell the throng. Let's go back once more to Solomon's porch. Perhaps he's come late this morning, Joe said, and he and Alf, still hot and out of breath, made for Solomon's porch with its long double colonnade of pillars. There are crowds there now, Alf, Joe called excitedly over his shoulder. Maybe he's come. Joe pushed ahead. No, he hasn't, Joe said very dejectedly and stopped right still. Somebody else is teaching there this morning, in the very place where our dear friend has taught all week. Some of the same people are listening. Oh, Joe said in alarm. I wonder if so, he'll be in Sanhedrin Hall. Who's in Sanhedrin Hall, Joe? Alf asked as Joe looked about him for a way to get through the crowd. What is Sanhedrin Hall anyway, Joe? The other day when the farmer kept talking about people coming from Sanhedrin Hall, I wanted to ask you then. I thought you'd know, seeing as your dad is a priest and knows all the places up here around the temple. Oh, it's the place where the 70 leaders of our nation hold their meetings. The farmer called it Sanhedrin Hall, so I did too, but never mind what it's called. Joe sounded agitated. Right now, I must find my dad. He's on duty. I know where. Follow me. And Joe rushed ahead, weaving in and out of the people as best he could, followed by a very puzzled Alf. I must find my dad. I must find my dad. Alf heard Joe say as they went along. Joe led the way through the court of women to the court of Israel, where Jewish men could enter, and up to the low wall that divided the court of Israel from the court of the priests. Joe leaned over the low wall, looking for his dad. Dad! Joe called when he caught sight of him. His dad was dressed in a long white robe, and he looked very busy. Still, he came over for a moment to where the boys were standing. Dad, is there anybody in our leaders' meeting room right now? No, not a soul, Joe. There's no meeting on just now. Some of them, I understand, have gone for informal talks to High Priest Caiaphas's palace. But, boys, I'm so sorry. I can't show you the Sanhedrin's usual meeting place today. I haven't got a minute to spare. Just 2 days before Passover, you know. Another time. We don't want to go in, really, Dad, Joe said. I am sorry, but I can't even stop to talk today, Joe and Alf, Joe's dad said with a smile. Some other day. And Joe's dad had to go back to his duty. Oh, anyway, I'm so glad he isn't in there. Joe heaved a deep sigh of relief. Joe, Alf said, looking puzzled. Who do you mean? Tell me what you're talking about. I thought we were looking for Jesus. So we are, Alf, Joe said. And I hoped the Sanhedrin hadn't arrested him. That's all. Oh, Alf said. I see. Oh, I'm glad too. But Joe, do let's keep looking for Jesus. And so they did. But Jesus was nowhere to be found. High Priest Caiaphas's palace stood in the beautiful

fountain splashed and played. This morning, quite a few callers had come through the High Priest's palace courtyard and garden and had knocked at the palace door. Malchus, one of the servants of the High Priest, had been kept busy answering the door. Now, there was one visitor who did not knock at the door. Malchus didn't know he was there. No one knew he was there. No one could see that visitor. But he was keeping a keen eye on things at the palace today, because he had a plan. And there were people here at the palace who were very important to making his plan work. In the beautiful garden, he'd been saying to himself, "I hate him. I hate him. I've hated him since before his father made this world. How I hate him. Why shouldn't I be equal with the Son of God? How I hate him. Anyway, I ruined his world and his beautiful people. Ah, I got his masterpiece. The first man and the first woman to disobey him. And humans have had nothing but trouble ever since. I've seen to that. But one day, what should happen but that the Son of God should say, 'I will rescue the human race from its awful plight. I will become a man myself.' And I thought, now, when he's only a man, I will fight him and win. I tried to destroy him when he was a baby. I made the most of old Herod's fear that someone would take his throne. I made him fear and hate that baby. I thought, now I've got him, my enemy. But one of his angels spoiled my plot. He warned Joseph, and the baby escaped. Many years passed. Then in the desert, I tried again. How I tried to find something in him that I could work on. Some desire for food or glory or power. Anything that might be stronger than his desire to obey God. But I could not find anything I could use. He won that round. How I hate him. I hate him. Since then, he's been attacking my demons. He has declared war on them, driven them out of people I had claimed. But now I am encouraged. I think I see humans who will help me in my plan. Of course, they must think that it is their plan, their clever plan. Ha! When I see something in a human, some bitterness, some hatred, some jealousy or fear or passion or pride, ha! I can work with someone like that. That person is a good tool for me to use. So I watch that one carefully. The High Priest said not long ago, don't let the whole nation perish in a riot. Get rid of him. He was talking about my enemy. I liked that. Oh, I liked it. All those who hate him are my allies. It's worth my while paying attention to Caiaphas. Oh, but here come two people now on their way to the High Priest's palace. I will hear what they say. We've got to get rid of him. He made us look ridiculous in front of the crowd, saying that there is life after death. Ha, ha, Sadducees. Their pride has been wounded. They're worried about their image. Good. I can use them. Malchus the servant answered the knock at the palace door, and in they went. Ah, listen now. Here come three white-robed priests. I am sure they are my friends by the angry looks on their faces. The cheek of it, one of them said, to upset our temple market. Yes, said a second, it was a thorough disgrace. He drove out our merchants and sacrifice animals and all, and he upset our money-changing tables, said a third angry white-robed priest. Coins rolled everywhere. My word, he's got to be put to death. Angry, bitter, they want revenge. Splendid. The priests

0: reached the palace door, knocked, and Malchus let them in. More to come. Here come two scribes of the Pharisees. Listen. He doesn't keep the law. He's leading people astray, one of them said bitterly. He says he's the son of God, said the other. Blasphemy! Utter blasphemy! We'll have him killed for this. Of course he's the son of God. I'm glad you don't know that. But I'm glad they're determined to put him to death. I will help them all I can. The two scribes knocked at the palace door. Malchus let them in. Others came as well to the palace door, and Malchus let them in. Inside the palace, little groups of Sanhedrin members with angry, ugly looks on their faces were plotting together. We'll do it! We'll put him to death at the first possible opportunity. But we can't catch him while the Passover crowd is around. It would cause a riot, and maybe the Romans would step in. We must get him when he is alone. If one member said that, they all did. Oh, but just look here. Just look here. Here comes another one through the courtyard door. Not a member of the Sanhedrin this time. This one's a member of Oho. What does he want? I have watched this one for some time. The newcomer was alone. He knocked at the palace door, and the unseen visitor listened carefully when Malchus opened the door. I want to speak with one of the chief priests or temple guards. Somebody responsible, please. Malchus let him in, announced that a priest was required to speak with a visitor, then withdrew to get on with his work. What will you give me, the latest arrival asked, if I hand Jesus over to you? There was much whispering and craning of necks. What shall we offer the fellow? It's despicable what he's doing, but it suits us. Oh, it suits us. It suits me too. The priests decided to offer the fellow 30 pieces of silver. All right, it's a deal. As soon as I see my chance, I'll let you know. He put his money into his bag and left. My friend, Judas Iscariot, I will help you. You are jealous, you are covetous, you will do anything for money. Oh, you I can use.
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2: 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She replied, "I taught him to obey."
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1: With SRN News, I'm Rich Thomason in Washington. Two people are dead along with the gunman in a mass shooting in a Minneapolis apartment building. The 911 call of shots fired came in around 4:30 yesterday afternoon. Five people wounded, including two Minneapolis police officers. They're hospitalized in stable condition. Nothing on a motive, but authorities say the gunman was on their radar prior to the shootings. It is a big deal, an oil deal the Trump administration has hammered out with Venezuela.
2: It will be run through a company called North American Blue Energy Partners, and that will be the principal partner with which the United States will be working. There's a lot of work that needs doing before this giant accord between Washington and Caracas can actually start to bear fruit. Of course, President Trump says that he believes it will start working within 2 to 3 years.
1: The BBC's Will Grant, Energy Secretary Chris Wright, says the deal will mean prosperity for Venezuelans and for Americans. President Trump says Iran's government grows weaker by the day, and the U.S. will not relent in its pressure campaign against the radical regime, both economic and military pressure.
3: We took out all of the new equipment that they tried to build along the Strait of Hormuz, some defensive, some offensive. They were trying to see the ships because they can't see the ships. You know, we're taking out a lot of ships. They can't see it because they have no radar because we blew it up.
1: The death toll in the Nepal-Tibet flooding has topped 1,200 now. More than 4,200 people are unaccounted for. Tropical Storm Edward dumped almost 2 feet of rain on parts of southeast Texas. There were numerous high water rescues. On Wall Street, the Dow futures are up 118 points. NASDAQ futures ahead 5 points. This is SRN News.
4: Foundations of Freedom, a look at America's founding principles and the leaders who shaped our nation.
5: Ronald Reagan understood that liberty could never be taken for granted. In 1967, he warned Americans, freedom is a fragile thing, and it's never more than one generation away from extinction. President Reagan knew the freedoms secured by one generation were not guaranteed to survive to the next. Today, as socialistic ideas that place greater power in the hands of government gain renewed support, Reagan's warning carries even greater weight. Freedom is more than inheritance. It's a responsibility, one we all share. Every generation must fight for the principles that made self-government possible. Freedom only survives when each generation chooses to defend it. So, do we have the courage to defend and protect what is being challenged, the very principles that made America the greatest experiment in history?
1: If you have been taken in by a scammer, you are not alone.
6: Virtually every American has been targeted by scammers in some way, exclusive new polling data shows. Scams in the U.S. have surged to a record high, causing billions in losses for Americans. But the U.S. still lags behind some other countries in tackling the problem, holding financial and social media companies responsible and regulating the cryptocurrency scammers rely on, according to an investigation by the Associated Press and Frontline. And although both the Trump administration and Congress are pursuing new options, victims still have little recourse. Keith Peters, Washington.
1: The FAA has extended a ban on U.S. flights to Haiti's capital until March as gang violence persists. Among other restrictions, commercial operators and U.S.-registered civilian aircraft cannot fly below 10,000 feet in Port-au-Prince and nearby areas, including parts of central Haiti. More details at SRN.